0: Got Iowa Sam with Midweek Major, the biggest stories in sports and pop culture. And Mike's here because he has a take on gambling we're going to get to in a few minutes. But we're wrapping up this Plaxico Burress story about comparing his time with the Jets to being in prison. So your worst work stories, Rich. Before we go to the phones and look for some winners, 877-99 on Fox. Are there stories that come to mind? Because Rich and I share one commonality, aside from doing a radio show together for a million years. We used to both hide at old jobs. You remember that? Like,
1: oh, I worked at Wendy's.
2: Yeah. And not that I hated it. It was my first time on the microphone. Would you like the Baconator? Thank you. Come around to the first window.
1: First time I rocked the microphone. Wendy's.
3: Coming in at number one, the Frosty.
1: I remember hiding in the walk-in freezer, and I'm like, I wonder how long I could sit here until someone...
0: finds you.
1: No, realizes, like, where's Rich? I'd go in there, like, someone would be like, can you go get some more chicken nuggets or something? I'm like, yeah, you got it, boss. And I just sit in the walk-in freezer because it was, like, cozy. It was, like, chilly, right? So I just sit there, and I'm like, I'm just going to sit here until I hear someone open the door, and I'll pop up real quick. Like, got him.
0: That's when you know it sucks, though, when just to kill time. You're just fighting with the clock, waiting for the day to end.
4: I don't think you can get away with that now because everyone's, like, a cog in the wheel in the assembly line at a fast food place.
1: You ever...
0: No, Rich was just the Wendy's mascot. He was the girl.
1: I dressed up as Wendy.
5: Do you guys, Red Wig. Do you guys remember? Do you guys remember Vito's work, Sopranos, where he's hiding out in upstate New York?
1: Yes,
5: and he gets a job as like a farmhand. And in his mind, he's narrating it himself. He's like, last time I looked at my watch, it was 9:30 a.m.
4: It's almost time for lunch.
5: He
4: looks at it's only been 15 minutes.
5: He's like, yeah, it's got to be 10:30 by now, maybe 11. No, and he looks and it's
0: time
5: like,
0: time moves so slow.
5: 15 minutes
0: sucks.
5: Later. Yeah.
0: It's like being on the treadmill. It's like, oh, what?
5: Yeah. The jobs that stink are the ones where it feels like time has just stood still for you.
0: And we've all been there for sure. You know, let's get to the phone calls and then a few more stories. And then we got Mike.
1: I was going to say, based on that hiding in the Wendy's freezer, though, I've had some, like, weird jobs. You know there's a women's clothing store, Ann Taylor? You ever hear Ann Taylor?
6: Yeah, sure.
1: So I was working in radio in like, college, interning, and I was really on my hustle, right? Working at a station, interning at a bigger station in a bigger city, and I needed to make money. My friend's mom was the manager of Ann Taylor, and she's like, if you want to be one of the stock boys, you know, take things out of the wrapper, put them on the hangers, steam them.
0: She's like, pantyhose.
1: But she's like, you can make your own schedule. I was like, perfect. But I was stuck for a whole summer. The other stock guy was the guy that is, at the time, I was like 19, 20 years old, probably in his 40s. And he was a burnout that only listened to Jimmy Buffett.
6: Oh, geez.
1: And he's like, I got seniority, kid. So all summer, I just had to hear Jimmy Buffett's greatest hits on repeat.
0: That does sound like prison.
1: While I took women's dresses out of packaging and steamed them.
0: Barf.
1: So yeah, we've all had crappy jobs. We had a job at ESPN that helped build my house. I'll never hate it because I'd been paid nice. But when we were at ESPN...
0: just wondering where this is going. What about it?
1: The one thing I hated about this job the most, there's two things. They insisted on us being there at a certain hour, not because we needed to prep, but because they had this mindset like, well, we're here, so you need to be here.
6: Oh.
1: And I just hated that because Covino and I
6: it's the worst.
1: Covino and I spent all day together, even today. We do our Patreon, we do this, we're together all day.
5: They were trying to justify your pay.
1: Yeah, they were almost like, guys, we recorded 8, 9 o'clock at night, but be here at 4. And I'm like, 4? It's a 22-minute TV show with commercial, you know, no. And
0: they tried real hard to get us to use Slack, and I'm like, I'm not doing it.
1: I'm not doing it. I don't even know what that means.
0: I went to the boss. I said, boss, I'm allergic to Slack. It's not happening.
4: And then they called you a slacker.
0: Yeah, and they called me a slacker.
1: And the other thing was we did a show opposite of the Latino version of our show. Our TV show is called Now or Never. The Latino version was called Ahora Nunca, which is still on ESPN.
0: If you want to see a graveyard of awesome Covino and Rich videos, check out at Now or Never ESPN on social media.
5: Interesting how that show is still on the air.
0: At Now or Never ESPN. Yes. There's some funny ass videos there.
1: Danny, we every other month had to rotate who recorded first. So every other month we had to wait around for an extra hour just for them to record. Literally sitting there.
0: You know,
1: you talk about time going slow.
0: I forgot about that.
5: Were you muttering in Spanish under your breath?
1: Ay, Dios mío. But those guys are great. Hercules Gomez, World Cup.
0: Shout out to Herc Gomez and Mao.
1: Maurizio.
0: All right. So what was the, was there another story about that? Or you just hated it?
1: I just hated waiting. I don't like waiting.
0: Yeah. Really, yeah.
5: Look at the clock.
0: All right. Now, if you got a good story, we'll give you a prize. Who do we got?
5: Let's go to Fort Worth, Texas. Andre.
1: Andre, what's up, man?
7: Hey, guys. How's it going?
1: What's up, buddy?
6: Yeah. Hey, so I'm in the military, and I would say sometimes you get orders to a new unit, and it is going to prison, and you're just like hating life every single day, but you can't quit because you're on contract.
1: All the things involved, of course.
7: I don't even know what that entails, but it sounds miserable.
1: I know.
7: It does.
4: You're going to be peeling potatoes for the next 36 hours.
5: Danny, I feel like Andre should get a grilling apron just because he has served our fine country.
1: He served our country, and he said it was a pain in the ass at times. So give this guy an apron.
5: Yeah. Andre.
1: You win.
5: Easy money today.
1: Easy money for you, pal.
7: It did sound miserable. Like, I could feel the disdain in his voice.
1: You know, it's also a sucky work situation. And again, it's not a new job, but you ever have someone new take over and they're totally different than the old boss? You're like, oh, my life's about to change miserably.
5: Yep.
1: That's a terrible feeling.
5: All right, let's go to Panama City, Florida. Jeremiah.
8: Hey, what's going on, guys?
1: Hey, what's up, bud?
8: Hey, wanted to take you guys down memory lane before I get into my story. You guys used to work at Maxim Radio.
1: Of course.
8: And I've been listening to you since then.
1: Thanks, man.
8: Do you remember coming down to Panama City Beach on spring break for Maxim?
1: Of course I do.
7: Some of our best memories.
1: My favorite memory of that was that these two girls wanted Covino and I to get in a hot tub with them. This is a true story.
7: This is your favorite memory?
1: Only because it was to prove that Covino's the lamest guy I know.
7: Okay.
1: And I was like, Covino's like, I don't have swim trunks. I'm like, wear your boxer briefs. He's like, I'm not doing my underwear. And I was like, I'm getting that. And the girls were like, all right, I guess we'll find other dudes. Bye. And I'm like, what are you doing? You didn't want to get a hot tub with his underwear on.
7: Because this guy wanted a meat gaze. I said, no thanks.
1: Rich was making me feel uncomfortable.
7: All right, I'm sorry.
5: Who
7: continue.
5: Did he want to meet?
7: Yeah, exactly. Right, he wanted to meet these girls. That's what I said.
1: I'm sorry. Go ahead.
5: Jeremiah, you have a story.
8: No, speaking of meat gazing, you guys were at Club La Vila.
1: Yes.
8: And me and my buddy Jason came down and hung out with you guys on the pool deck like all day. I used to bartend at Buffalo Wild Wings. You actually came out there and had dinner and everything. It's pretty cool.
1: That's awesome. I remember that for sure, dude.
7: We had some great times there for sure. I totally remember.
1: Club La Vila was one of the places where our video guy Spot was going around telling girls his name was, what was it? Frank Marino, Frank Dan Marino's kid. Let's make out.
8: That's crazy. So when I was like 19, I moved to St. Louis, didn't know anybody, so I needed to get a job. And this was, listen, I'm a little old. This was back when you got like a newspaper and you'd see like help wanted in the newspaper, right?
1: Of course.
8: So there was an ad kind of like Covino had where it was like, hey, come make $1,500 a week, which back then was a lot of money. I'm like, heck yeah. So I show up to this place. It's this big warehouse and I walk in and I'm like, what is going on here? It was at like 4 a.m., right? You had to be there super early. They had this big group of like college age kids and they started doing these chants and like pumping everybody up and playing music and jumping up and down. I was like, what is going on here? This is not for me. They were selling cheap Thomas Kincaid knockoffs out of a trunk of a car, like paintings. It was the stupidest thing ever. I'm like,
1: I
8: hung out one day and I was like, nope, not doing this again.
1: That's funny. Right, you know what? Give this guy a prize, too. He's old school.
5: Jeremiah, you made us laugh.
7: Thank you, buddy.
1: Jeremiah, hang tight, buddy.
5: Yeah, hang on the line. We'll get you a grilling apron also.
1: You know what? To wrap it up, because I know Mike has a lot to say. He has a great take today. But of these crappy jobs, has anyone ever tried to do something in the manual labor world that just wasn't for you? I did contracting for one day.
7: Same exact story.
1: I ripped down a piece of sheetrock, Danny, and insulation. And behind the insulation was just like 1,000 bugs. Oh. And I was like, I was like, I can't do this. This is not for me. This is not for me. I thought I was all cool. I was like, I can do construction.
7: Yeah, no offense.
1: The minute there were like bugs and, not for this
7: one. And if you do those things, hey, more power to you.
1: Exactly.
7: Congrats. You're making an honest living. But that's why we got into radio, man.
1: Yeah.
7: And thank you, Plaxico. Speaking of Plaxico, listen out for him on the weekends here on Fox Sports Radio.
1: Now it's time to listen out for Mike because he runs this take. Let's go.
9: Who's the microphone assassin?
10: It's time for Mike, who runs this take.
11: Who? Big Mike may get to be in charge of this segment, but he still doesn't run this place. He really doesn't even run this segment when you think about it, because this mic can be turned off by Sam at any moment.
10: Aww. That may be true, but Big Mike does get to pick the topic, and then CNR offer their strong opinions on it. Consider it a warm-up to Midweek Major. Mike, who runs this take?
11: Who?
12: Mike. Hello, gentlemen.
1: Mike.
12: How are you?
1: What's on all your right. mind today, big guy?
12: What today, up, we, Steve keeps talking, Cope, you keep talking about gambling.
1: Yes.
12: It's not, I don't really consider this to be gambling necessarily, but the question I have for you guys is, do you play the lottery? And I don't mean scratchers or any of those. Like, I'm talking about, you know, big bucks, jackpot,
1: Powerball,
12: Mega, that kind of stuff. You guys play the lottery?
7: Every once in a while, if there's like a crazy Powerball or crazy number
12: so
7: out there.
12: So you're waiting for the big jackpot guy.
7: It's not wait. Someone will be like, yo, man, I want in. I'm going to go buy some. And I'll be like, yeah, I'm in.
12: Yeah, yeah.
7: That sort of thing.
12: Okay.
7: And I'll give you the reason why I don't do it as often is because I think it's generational. Like, our dads would go and get a coffee. Hey, I'm going to go get a coffee and play the picket, play the lottery.
12: Right, sure.
7: And I would think that was dad's excuse to get out of the house for a minute.
2: You're so right.
7: Live that life.
2: Mike, on a list of things that are going extinct, I'm not even joking. Kavino and I found a list recently. It was on BuzzFeed or something. It was like bar soap. Like, you know, certain things that people don't use in this generation.
4: What? Bars of soap?
2: Yeah.
4: I think that's way more, it's like so much more economical than liquid soap.
7: Like, well, body wash.
2: Body wash is a
4: I mean, I don't know.
7: There's certain things.
4: I love bars of soap. They're cheaper.
2: Of course you would. Picture Sam doing an Ivory Spring commercial.
5: Yeah, you and Plexico Burst.
13: I'm all Irish Spring. Yeah, I'm down with the bar of soap.
12: Don't drop it.
2: Or drop it. Depends.
4: I think liquid soap is a scam.
7: But I think, like, gone are the days, or slowly gone are the days.
2: Mike, next week, write this one down. Liquid soap is a scam. That could be a hot take.
12: Okay, that's hot take.
7: Remember that dad would come home with that blue, like, Greek coffee cup?
2: Yeah.
7: And he'd be like, yeah, I got some. And you'd watch the winning numbers at night,
2: of course,
7: or maybe read them in the paper the next day. It's like, it's just not part of our culture as much.
2: But what I was saying before Sam got all defensive on bar soap, there was a list of things that are going extinct,
4: soap on a rope.
2: Right? And one of those things was the number of people playing the lottery, because it is a very generational thing. I worked at a cards and gift store, Mike, and every day.
7: Was this before or after Ann Taylor?
2: Before. And every day, I would memorize all these old ladies' daily. Can I do the daily number? The pick four?
12: Sure.
2: They had their numbers memorized. I memorized them because that generation loved the lottery. And Kavino ties in gambling because the studies came out that more people now are spending money on DraftKings, FanDuel, all these sites than all
12: actual
2: other forms
12: gambling.
2: Of entertainment and other gambling. Yeah.
12: So. Yeah. So
7: $300 billion dollars this past year.
12: So
7: wages.
12: Anybody else? Sam? Danny G?
2: You guys play
12: Dan Barr, you guys
2: Powerball? Mega Millions?
13: Once in a while. I wouldn't say often.
7: Oh, and by the way, I got one last point. You know who was always good for the scratch-offs? Like Grandma. She's not around
12: anymore.
7: Sure.
12: Well, they're actually, scratch-offs are great for like Christmas gifts.
2: Yeah.
12: You know,
2: get them in a card.
12: Like
2: get them in a
12: stocking. I'll do that every Christmas. I'll just go and buy a bunch of scratchers, and they're like the version of See's Candy, where you're not sure what to get. So, I got to give him some scratchers.
2: I have a suspicion, Kavino, that I'm going to agree with Mike's hot take, and I'm going to hate myself because when I agree with Mike, I feel like I'm wrong.
12: Yeah.
7: That's smart.
12: Right. Well, playing the lottery is a ridiculous waste of your money.
2: Agreed.
12: That's really what my take is today, and I just wanted to give you guys some stats so those of you who are out there wasting your money on the lottery, here's the deal. First off, if you are going to play, and to be fair, you can't win if you don't play. So there is something to be said for actually entering, buying a ticket.
2: What do they say? What they say, you got to be in it to win it.
12: You got to be in it to win it.
2: Dollar in a dream was the old slogan.
12: You should never buy more than one ticket, period. Even if you're in your office group, you know, and everybody's like, oh, well, I'll pitch you 10 bucks
2: each,
12: every day, buy 100 tickets. I'm going to ask you guys a question. How many tickets, let's say your odds of winning, you bought enough tickets so that your odds of winning are a full 1%. Right? As opposed to the like infinitesimal odds you have.
2: I know what you're saying. The odds of one ticket are
12: how
2: not
12: many
2: much different
12: tickets
2: than 100,
12: do you have to buy to increase your chances to win the lottery by one percentage point?
2: Mike makes a good point.
12: How many there's a real answer?
2: Oh, what is?
12: Well, are you guys going to guess? Anybody want to guess?
2: 100,000.
12: 100,000 is a guess. Steve?
7: 50,000.
12: 50. Sam?
4: I was thinking like 100,000, yeah.
13: Million.
2: Million,
4: yeah,
2: maybe.
4: More.
12: 3 million.
7: Really?
12: You have to buy 3 million lottery tickets to increase your chances to win by 1%.
4: And then how much money is that actually investing, wasting right there? It's millions and millions of dollars.
13: I believe that's my first win, and Mike's take, who runs this.
12: There you go.
2: DJ B. Woo!
13: Woo, number DB. One. Thank you very much.
1: That was dominating this game. Thanks,
7: yeah.
1: Dan.
7: Yeah, but people win, man. My Aunt
13: job.
7: Sharon. Shout out to my Aunt Sharon and Uncle Al. And who knows?
1: They might won listen. The lottery?
7: My Aunt Sharon won 40 G's on a scratch-off.
1: Oh, that's different. Nice.
7: That's a scratch-off? That's pretty dope.
4: Cool. Yeah,
7: that's
4: how much cool. money over the course of her life has she spent on put into this?
7: Probably less than that. That's the point.
1: No, but I don't know.
4: Whenever remembers where they start at zero.
1: Cove, that's remarkable that you won 40 grand, but
7: I think it might have been more than that.
1: We're talking about the millions and millions of dollars. Now, Mike, I love your thought, though, that one ticket is so unlikely to happen, but you think, like, hey, we got a couple hundred here at the office. Your odds have gone up very little.
12: Very little. Like,
1: hardly
12: your odds to win a prize have increased a little more substantially, but your odds to win the jackpot really have not increased at all.
1: I knew we were going to talk about this. So I wrote down some notes. You want my notes?
12: Well, I'm going to give you a couple other little facts, little fun facts about how unlikely it is you're going to win. Let's say you live to a ripe old age of 80.
1: Okay.
4: Okay.
12: And you bought a lottery ticket every draw, the two draws a week.
1: Yeah.
12: Right. For 80 years. Right. You are twice as likely to get struck by lightning as you are to win the jackpot.
7: Wow.
12: Man. Twice as likely.
1: You should make this a TikTok video. Wow.
12: Right? I mean,
7: hey, you're twice as likely.
12: So, I mean, that's kind of the whole point is just that the one ticket is all you need to be in it to win it.
1: Dollar in a dream.
12: Spending.
7: So, yeah, you're not saying don't play.
12: I'm not saying don't play. I'm saying
13: don't expect to win.
12: Well, don't forget this. If you went and you... Rich was talking about the numbers that he knew the ladies' numbers when they came, because they always play the same numbers.
1: Yeah, Delhi.
12: You know that mathematically speaking, you are as likely to win if you choose 1, 2, 3, 4, 5 and a Powerball of 6. The odds that those numbers will come up in that order are just the exact same as any random numbers you pick. And the idea that those numbers would come up is ridiculous. Yeah, nobody thinks they're going
1: to
12: come up.
1: Mike, people love to spread out the numbers as if that makes sense. Like, oh, I'll do one single digit, something in the 20s, something in the 30s.
12: Right.
1: It doesn't work that way. I wrote down some notes in preparation for your appearance here.
12: Okay.
1: Because I take it very seriously.
12: Love
1: serious.
12: To hear
1: I have a problem with people that only play when it's like, it's an all-time high of $1 billion. As if winning $30 million isn't enough for you. Like, I'm only... Camino, I only want to win a billion.
12: But
1: I don't want to win $30 million.
12: Now I'm going to argue with you. Now I think you're wrong.
1: Oh.
12: Because
7: taxes?
12: Your odds to win are the same, no matter how big the jackpot is. Why wouldn't you wait until the jackpot is bigger?
1: But I'm saying
12: you're more likely to win more money because the odds are the exact same.
1: But I'm saying if you're cut from the cloth of, I think I actually have a shot, if you're cut from the delusional, maybe I'll win the lottery cloth, like winning $30 million when it resets versus $800 million, like, I'm sorry, neither, like, $30 million's not good enough for you? Like, yeah, no thanks.
7: What was stopping you before?
1: It proves our selfish human nature, Mike. How about this? I don't think this is an interesting take because I believe in capitalism. I think if you find a way to make $1 billion, it might seem sleazy, but you earn money, you make money. I don't think anyone should not have the right to earn money.
12: Okay.
1: But I don't think some average Joe Schmo should just be given like $700 million. I think I think when you earn it, whether you are an athlete, an actor, entrepreneur, there's a runway to that, meaning like you put in the work and it happens.
7: It's the story of the Beverly Hillbillies.
1: Like yeah. if you gave some.
12: What about the guy who gets handed to him because his daddy's rich?
1: But then
4: some people start with capital.
1: But he grew up, Mike, knowing that lifestyle enough. I'm saying I don't think some random buffoon that.
12: So you think the guy who was born into wealth deserves it more than the guy who got lucky?
1: I'm saying
13: he's a buffoon, Rich? You haven't got a test for that? I mean,
1: if you're super broke, you likely
7: go to my lottery dream.
12: Yeah, well, that is one of the...
13: Doesn't mean you can't be smart and broke at the same time.
1: There's not many broke smart people.
12: Part of my issue with the lottery in general is the fact that it does encourage people with the least amount of money to waste their money on something that is not going to give them return.
4: Tax on the poor.
12: Yeah, it's pretty much a tax on the poor.
1: Let me throw another stat at you. There was a guy that won the Mega Millions a couple years back. He won the largest jackpot in his state. It was like, $169 million. He's been arrested 4 times.
4: I just saw that. Wasn't he just in the news?
1: What happens is
4: been arrested like 16 times or something.
1: You can't give idiots money like that. Can't do it.
4: It complicates your life, though.
1: Now, as far as, you know what a reasonable thing is?
12: I don't know, man. Elon Musk has got a lot of money.
4: Yeah, but look what he's done, though.
1: He's a genius. He's a genius.
4: If you go from making like 75...
1: Elon Musk is not a genius.
12: Correct.
1: What, are you on drugs?
12: Next week.
14: Right. That's the hell that
12: next week.
1: Elon Musk is a genius. Mike is a genius.
4: If you go from making $75,000 a year and then you have like $400 million, people are going to start like harassing you. Your life gets complicated.
1: So how about this, though? I do think you ever see like Big Cat from Barstool... He does the 50-50 raffles at a game. I think that's sort of fun because while your odds are not good, half of it goes to charity, and there is a part of you that's like, maybe I win 50.
12: Somebody's going
1: to
12: win.
1: I enjoy the 50-50 raffle.
12: And that's the whole point behind the lottery is it's supposed to be helping out, you know, education.

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1: 100 grand or something like that.
2: You're so close to like 100 million.
1: Yes, but you need like the one power. It should be like 5 million.
2: Hey, Dan, I have a question. I have the dumbest question ever. If you went to go get a Powerball for some reason, right? And they gave you, and they printed out an extra one by mistake, would you be like, oh, now I have to get it?
1: Yes, of course.
2: Right? Like that feeling of like, they gave you the wrong numbers, but I'll take it anyway.
3: Yeah, definitely.
2: You have
3: to.
2: Final thought on this, Mike. Would you believe there was a fake rumor going around back in the day that 70% of lottery winners end up broke. The research went on to prove that it's not 70, but it is over 30%. Over 30% of lottery, Powerball, Mega Millions. Over 30% of them end up losing all their winnings.
3: I like this take.
4: That makes sense.
3: And we learned something.
2: Yeah. You know? Mike, I love your
5: takes. And there were some good narratives really quick because, Mike, you're a native to California. You'll remember this show, The Big Spin.
4: Yeah.
5: It ran for years. I think like 1985 to 2010 or something like
4: that. Yeah, they made a big production of drawing the numbers.
5: I think Chuck Woolery was the host at first. And I don't know if you guys had a show like this on the East Coast, but a California lottery winner would win the chance to go to that TV show. And then you would hear their story about why they needed the money. And I remember my mom and grandma like rooting for them, like, oh my gosh, that would help her family so much.
2: That's pretty cool.
3: The Big Spin. I don't know that.
5: I Google The Big Spin.
1: There's one thing we can all agree on. No one wants to win a ticket on a scratcher. I don't want my money back. I just want to lose or I want to win. I don't want to break even. I don't want to get another ticket, so I lose that. You're just delaying the inevitable.
5: It's like a tie in football.
2: No, he's like,
4: I'm just losing twice.
1: Yes.
2: Right. On Powerball, it's like you get one number. It's like you get $2, which is a new ticket.
1: Yes.
2: I don't even want
1: Get rid of it. Like the penny.
2: By the way, Mike, next week, Elon Musk.
4: Next week.
2: I'm kidding.
4: Next week.
2: Love you, buddy. Thank you, Mike, for the hot take. And do you guys remember, I'm sorry, one last lottery thing? East Coast or regional or national? Yolanda Vega?
3: I remember Hella Young,
2: know.
4: Do not remember.
3: Helen Young? Hella Young used to be the one in
2: Jersey. No, but Yolanda Vega. She read the lottery numbers every night.
3: I remember
2: She was
3: her.
2: Famous. Famous. Yolanda Vega. All right, well, anyway, more Covino and Rich, and we got Midweek Major with Iowa Sam next. All right, Cove.
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15: All All right, welcome back to the show. Thanks again to Mike, who runs his take.
16: Oh, yeah.
15: Your feedback, you have thoughts on it. Hit us up at Covino and Rich. And Mike's on X at Mike, who runs this. At Mike, who runs this. 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
20: All right, let's go really quick because we still got to get to Dan Byers' update right after we give Sammy a few minutes here.
16: Sorry.
20: All right.
16: We're supposed to do that first.
20: We're rolling the two red love dice.
15: I rolled a 9. What'd you get?
16: 7.
15: Yeah, buddy.
20: So Rich gets to go first?
16: No, I go first.
20: Oh, cold. You broke Rich's streak. All right, and now, ladies and gentlemen, the most famous person, besides Brian Bell of Weezer, from Iowa City, Iowa, Iowa Sam.
21: I guess that's me.
16: Let's go, Sammy.
21: Guys, we don't always know what's going on upstairs with Brandon Ayuk, right? Especially lately. We know the acrimony between Ayuk and the Niners since last year. We know of Ayuk's bizarre behavior at times since his falling out with the team, speeding past the stadium, his odd account of John Lynch stopping by his house. Now, after the public learned of what actually happened regarding Niners coach Kyle Shanahan's car accident, Ayuk took to Instagram Tuesday afternoon and wrote, quote, "You can't win the race if you crash out," followed by a boom emoji and a white flag emoji. He also wrote, quote, "Keep your head up and stay in your own lane, you're going to win," followed by a checkered flag emoji. Brandon Ayuk taking shots at the injured Kyle Shanahan, midweeker major.
15: That's just, well, it's major, but it's a weak way to get back at your former coach, right? Like, the guy almost lost an eye. Pretty serious accident. So
16: would he have been the first coach with an eye patch? Well, Patches O'Houlihan was a dodgeball coach.
15: Yeah, I think it's in bad taste, but it seems to be a common theme for him lately. The guy's a little unhinged, and I don't know. I think he needs to be looked into a little more.
16: I think it's major. Brandon Ayuk will not play in the NFL again.
15: Yeah. It's major, like I said, major but weak to say.
16: Yeah. Something's wrong. Something ain't stirring the Kool-Aid, as they said.
21: I think it's a low blow. I mean, when someone gets physically, this is business.
16: Dude,
21: right?
16: I mean,
21: it's business, and then he takes a personal shot like that.
16: Kyle Shanahan, you know, made this guy
21: thinly veiled.
16: You know, he was this coach in the NFL that helped make the beginning of his career. What a low life Brandon Ayuk is.
21: Yeah, not good. Not a good look. Guys, a funny exchange between Yankee broadcasters Michael Kay and Joe Girardi. Plenty of downtime during baseball games for chatter, commentary, and calling out your broadcasting partner's weird habits. Take a listen to this.
22: Let's talk about what you did last half inning.
23: Please.
22: All right. You asked for tea.
23: Okay.
22: Hot tea.
23: Hot tea.
22: Not sure why. I don't know if you're cold.
23: My throat's a little sketchy right now.
22: Okay. And Jennifer was nice enough to give you your tea, and you're equal. And you steeped.
23: Right.
22: And then you added your equal.
23: Yep.
22: That dissolves. That dissolves.
23: Not necessarily,
22: and
23: Joe.
22: You stirred it with your glasses.
23: Right.
22: I don't know. Do you call it an arm on your glass?
23: Yeah.
22: Your glasses?
23: Oh, yeah. This part.
22: Yeah. Your stir.
23: Because Jennifer, our stage manager, who was nice enough to get me the tea, did not get me a stir.
22: It dissolves.
23: It does not. You have to stir it.
16: Okay, this is...
23: So I use the eyeglasses. So
21: stirring your coffee or tea with an unorthodox mixing instrument. I don't know, midweek or major. Is this whole story, midweek or major?
15: Dude, it's actually major. This has gone viral.
16: Why? Because it's the Yankees?
15: It's actually
21: a pretty
15: everywhere.
21: Funny exchange.
15: And
21: it's
15: to the
21: exchange.
15: Point where even Sam's bringing it up. It's not just my Yankee algorithm.
21: No, this has gotten
15: some
21: views.
15: It's sort of like a really weak behavior that was thrown out there, you know, publicly. Like, he's stirring his drink with his dirty, nasty eyeglass. Like, you know, he's
16: I find nothing wrong with this.
15: He's using his eyeglass arm to stir a drink?
16: You know what I've served things with?
15: I don't even want to know. You're gross.
20: Wait. Rich grabs fries. He grabs fries off of plates that are about to be taken by a server.
21: That's good for the immune system.
15: Dude, the back of your ear smells like cheeks, and you're stirring your drink with it? Like, that's gross,
21: but just
15: man.
21: That whole exchange is just like...
16: It's a funny exchange.
21: It's just great. Like, that's baseball. I remember one time Dallas Braden, I think he was with, like, Boog Shambi, and Dallas Braden kept going on about cheese. Different kinds of cheeses, and Boog was like, I can't. He was like, okay, enough of this.
16: Yeah, I mean, listen to Keith Hernandez all the time. You'll hear this like every day. But I think it's
0: major because people are making a big deal about it.
1: It's pretty viral.
16: I have a question. You didn't have a stirrer? I'd use a dirty pen in the studio. I'd use a...
1: You can't wait for someone to grab you a knife or something?
20: Rich, you wouldn't clean it first?
16: Nah, dude. Germs, part of life, bro.
21: But Girardi's also like, it'll just dissolve in there, but I also see Michael K's point because the flavor is not equally...
16: Team Michael K. Yeah, stir it with anything.
21: I think you need to stir it even though it dissolves because the flavor is not equally distributed.
16: Well, if he took off his shoe and stirred it with his toe, that's one thing.
1: You know, there's something... I love Michael K. I think I logged the most hours in my life with Michael K. But he's very pompous sometimes, and I say that respectfully. I'm glad that Joe Girardi called him out.
16: Yeah, okay. One more quickie, and then we'll get a DB. What do you got?
21: Let me see here.
20: Oh, pick the best one.
21: All right, let's go with the Odyssey. Barbenheimer. Let's just go back 2023. Barbie and Oppenheimer came out the same summer. It was huge. Fast forward to this summer. It's the summer of the Odyssey. People are still waiting for tickets, including yours truly. And just for reference, the Odyssey cost around $250 million to make. So according to Variety, these numbers came out today. The Odyssey in just 12 days has surpassed $727 million globally.
16: Wow.
21: And counting, Toy Story 5, the Super Mario Galaxy movie, and Michael all surpassed a cool billion. The Odyssey will smash a cool bill. It's just a matter of when. The cinema. So hot right now.
2: They're so hot right now.
21: Midweek or major?
1: So major. So dude. Major. Yeah, because it's major. The only way to really enjoy a movie nowadays. We've learned it because we're so distracted with our phones and people talking at home and pausing and using the bathroom. You go to the theater, get the full experience, especially a movie like this. And Sam, to back up your stat, The Odyssey is going to surpass Oppenheimer. And what Oppenheimer made in 595 days. Odyssey's making in 13 days.
21: Like, if there's still a demand for tickets, it's been out for a little less than 2 weeks, but this is going to go well into August.
1: It's great to see the box office back.
21: Cha-ching!
16: Well, major. I would say major, but I think what's going under the radar, what's going under the radar is the year that Tom Holland is having. I'm not even a huge Tom Holland mega fan or anything, but between The Odyssey and now Spider-Man that comes out this weekend, I'm not sure if anyone's ever been part of that much money being made in a calendar year, right?
1: He's so hot, right? He's like Hansel.
16: And he's married to Zendaya. I mean,
21: and he got ghosted by Erling Holland.
16: What a great year for Holland, huh?
1: You know what's crazy about the whole story, though, is Rich saw Barbie 3 times in the theater, and he never saw Oppenheimer or The Odyssey.
16: Well, with that said, let's go to Dan Byer. I'm not confirming or denying that.
20: Why does that track?
1: That's weak.
17: I did not have a Ken doll, but I did have a Donny Osmond's doll that my sister made me play with when I was younger.
16: Donny Osmond.
17: So, yes.
16: That's great.
17: How about this? Phillies were up 6-0 on the Marlins. Fish came all the way back, and they're tied up at 6, bottom of the 8th inning. Griffin Conine comes in to pinch hit with his dad in attendance, and this happens.
24: 1-0. Conine drives high in the air, straight away center. Crawford is back onto the track. He's looking up, and it's gone!
16: Nice call.
24: Come on now, Griff. His heater rolls on, and the no-doubt shot jolts the fish in front. You can't make this stuff up, Jack.
17: And Jeff Conine was going just as crazy as the Marlins radio network was in that 8-6 victory.
16: That's awesome.
17: Marlins sweep the 3-game set. Diamondbacks beat the Pirates today, so what that means is Arizona and Philadelphia now tied for the second spot in the wild card. Pirates and Marlins 2 games back of those teams for the final wild card. Rich, your Mets beat the Braves today 3-2. Orioles rallied from a 7-0 deficit to down the Tigers 10-9 in 12. Tarek Skubal may have pitched his last game for the Tigers. If that's it, he did record career strikeout 1,000 in this game. Giants all over the Brewers right now, 14-3 in the 8th inning, while the Padres lead the Rockies 3-1. Jays dropped the Nationals 5-2. ESPN reports LeBron James granted only one in-person interview during free agency. That was with the Cleveland Cavaliers. Vikings quarterback Kyler Murray took first team reps in 11-on-11 drills today. He was the first to do so of the quarterbacks. While speaking of quarterbacks in Atlanta, Tua Tagovailoa is dealing with a tight back. That could force him to be out of action until next week. The team did sign Cooper Rush for some QB depth, as Michael Penix Jr. is still coming back from his knee injury last season. Browns signed safety Grant Delpit to a 3-year extension. 49ers wide receiver Ricky Pearsall dealing with swelling in his right knee. Bengals defensive end Shamar Stewart spotted on crutches and wearing a knee brace after suffering an apparent left leg injury in practice today. And for the Saints, some bad news is the NFL Network reports the team believes that defensive lineman Brian Brzee may have tore his ACL in camp today, so that would be a tough loss for the Saints. Eagles placed defensive end Jonathan Grenard on the PUP list because of a pec injury. Oh, and I forgot. Valley Championship tonight, midnight Eastern, 9 Pacific. Yeah. Rich's Dirty Dozen may face either the
16: notorious possums,
17: or mayhem. I'm going for the possums just because I don't like the non-S.
16: Yeah.
17: End of the nickname.
16: I feel you. Thank you, DB. Have a good one, buddy.
17: Thank you, Dan.
16: And by the way, you said the Mets won today. The Mets can't even win without it being weird. There's a funny ending to the Mets game. stolen base and runners called out, and Gary Cohen does his emphatic, and the ball game is over! And they're like, overturned, and he's like, the ball game's not over. Ron Darling's like, it was a good call, Gary. And then on the next pitch, the ball game's now over. So, very funny moment. So, all right, hey, we got more Covino and Rich next right here on Fox Sports Radio.
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7: Quiet the rest of the day. Clear and cool tonight with lows in the upper 50s. A pleasant Thursday's in store with sun and clouds and highs in the low 80s. Dry through the start of Friday, but a few showers or storms arrive later in the day. Better rain chances expected Saturday. Briefly cooling to the upper 70s for highs Saturday before returning to the low to mid 80s heading into next week. I'm WSBT 22 meteorologist Jessica Burns.
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21: But the song connects all those topics.
20: By the way, on our YouTube channel, Colin in Canada says Rich would stir it with his big toe.
15: Yeah, I would believe that based on the things he said.
16: If I needed something to stir, I would use whatever I could find.
20: If you guys ever need to do an on-air bet, I think that that should be Covino's punishment, that he has a coffee
16: and
20: that
16: Rich stirs with
20: his big toe.
15: his penis toes?
20: Have you ever seen his big, strange-looking
16: I got big toes, guys.
21: There's a gif of that with the toe going into the pool.
15: Oh, yes. That's
21: Rich's toe.
15: Of course, that's Rich's toe.
16: Pope of a sea toe.
15: We're live from the Fox Sports Radio studio. 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
15: Quick reminder, tomorrow is already Thursday, the weekend unofficially begins. Thursday's the new Friday. 50's the new 40. We might have to do old school and 40 hits, man. I don't know. 60 hits.
16: 60 or
15: old school
16: 80.
15: And 60 hits. Because tomorrow we throw it back. When the clock hits 50, we reminisce. We get you involved. We do it every Thursday on the show. So join us.
16: Yep.
15: And before we go, Rich, maybe we can continue this tomorrow or on our bonus podcast, Overpromised, which, by the way, we had Henry Winkler on last week. So catch that. At Covino and Rich FSR on YouTube, look up Overpromised episode 148. That's our bonus show. You could watch it. Josh Allen is in the news telling fans to stop hating the new uniforms.
16: The Buffalo Bills.
15: Was it called Nickel City?
16: The new Buffalo Bills uniforms.
15: The Nickel City.
16: They don't look that awesome. But then again, I'm a firm believer in that people they're allergic to change. Allergic. You know when someone's allergic to something, they just say that, but then really not? No, I'm allergic.
15: Yeah, I did that earlier today. I was allergic to, what did I say? I was allergic to, what did I say? I said it today on the show.
16: I'll never remember.
20: You pointed at Rich when you said it.
15: I'm allergic to Rich.
16: I am,
15: his penis toes.
16: I'm allergic to the idea of, I think everyone hates change, right? The reality is, when was the last time, and this is the proof of the pudding, when was the last time a new logo or uniform debuted and most people are like, that's sweet? Yo, you see anyone debut a new uniform, logo, or look, And everyone is a critic. Everyone immediately was like, that's whack. Like, now looking at it, I think the Rams uniforms are sweet. That bone gray jersey, the logo, so much better than the Rams old logo. Yet, when it came out, everyone's like, it looks like the Microsoft logo or something. When any team changes their logo.
0: Look like Internet Explorer.
16: Yeah, that's what it was. But
20: look like a croissant.
0: You know, yeah, because it's new to our eyes in our defense. Like, yeah, it takes a minute to adjust.
16: I just think it's
0: the old phone update analogy.
16: We're such critics, right? You get a new phone update and you're like, this stinks. And a week later, you're like, this is better.
0: Well, Allen says the new look is representative of the changes the Bills have undergone, and he's excited to wear the new alt uniforms. I enjoy them. I think it's very symbolic of what we want to do and what we want to be, Allen said after the Bills' first practice training camp. I understand people want the old jerseys and the old helmets and all that, but at some point, too, we're moving forward. We have to move forward and do something new, and that's what we're doing. So he's asking
16: it's just
0: the fans.
16: It's an alternate one, right?
0: It's an alt jersey. And he's like, yo, fans, chill. Stop hating.
16: Everyone's a critic. And did you see inside their new stadium?
0: It's expected to be worn two games. Just two games a season.
20: He said, get used to change, and you're about to spend $1,000 on a ticket in our new stadium.
16: Speaking of the new stadium, to see how they actually designed one of the reinforcements in the stadium to look like a broken table.
20: Yeah, I saw
16: thought that.
20: That
16: was cool.
0: So, that is cool.
16: Hey, listen, Buffalo, you're going to have a great season. I think
0: the helmet has a blue base, by the way.
16: Yeah, I think
0: it's a little different.
16: It looks a little different, but again, no one's instinct ever. Think about this when you're driving home from work today. Has there ever been a logo or uniform change? And everyone in the city's like, well done, team. You've done it. Like,
0: that's it.
16: Never in the history of sports.
1: I like old-timey logos from the 30s.
16: It's always like, that stinks. Who designs these things?
0: And then you get used to it. And then you end up loving it.
16: Yeah, of course. Right. Well, listen, have a great Wednesday night. We'll see you back here, like Covino said, tomorrow for a Throwback Thursday. Until then, arrivederci, baby.
0: See you in the promised land.
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5: 32.

huge shout out to my guy Taj Gibson for joining us on the show, going into year 18 in the NBA. Second oldest active player in the NBA right now, only behind LeBron James. Getting ready for the second final year with the Memphis Grizzlies. Going to be a big mentor for Cam Boozer. I guess, I'll pull back the curtain here. The second year with the Grizzlies is not guaranteed for Taj Gibson in Memphis. I was searching all the depths of the internet, all the Memphis Grizzlies like fan pages. I guess there is a date and time that the Grizzlies would have to make a decision on this second year of his contract. Again, it was not guaranteed when they signed him back in February, but you know, I'm hoping that when it comes time to open up training camp for all the NBA teams in what, about a month from now, just over a month and a half, that Taj Gibson is indeed, without a doubt, a member of that Grizzlies roster, because that'll be fun to watch him mentor Cam Boozer. You know, mentioned it's kind of a full circle moment for him. And I mean, he's just one of the most likable guys in the NBA. A leader, gritty player, always brought energy, always brought great leadership. It gives his all every time he's on the floor, no matter what team he's playing for. I mean, you see guys in the NBA and they hit their prime, and then by 33, 34, 35, they're out of the league. They have to retire or they go play overseas for a couple of years just to make some last money. Taj Gibson is 41, has never been an elite scorer, and is still finding opportunities

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2: Now, the latest forecast from the WSBT Weather Center.
11: Skies tonight remain mostly clear, with temperatures dropping into the upper 50s by Wednesday morning. Wednesday will be mostly sunny, with high temperatures right around 80 degrees. There will be a little breeze as well. A few more clouds expected on Thursday. High temperatures make their way to 82. By Friday, late in the day, we introduce rain back into the forecast. I'm WSBT 22 meteorologist Lynette Grant.
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0: right. 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
10: Skies tonight remain mostly clear, with temperatures dropping into the upper 50s by Wednesday morning. Wednesday will be mostly sunny, with high temperatures right around 80 degrees. There will be a little breeze as well. A few more clouds expected on Thursday. High temperatures make their way to 82. By Friday, late in the day, we introduce rain back into the forecast. I'm WSBT 22 meteorologist Lynette Grant.
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0: here tonight for a good five, good night on Westwood One Sports Night. There you go, baby. Westwood One Sports Night with the youngest of Charles and L. Willingham. Getting you up to 3 a.m. Eastern time, baby. A lot more to get to, including us getting back into the National Football League coming up in about 15 minutes. 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Our training camp tour continues tomorrow in the Charm City with the Baltimore Ravens as we get to check out year number one, training camp number one of the Jesse Minter era. We'll put a bookmark in the football conversation for just a hot second. We got some pseudo breaking news out of Major League Baseball. Jeff Passan, ESPN's Major League Baseball insider, with a pretty concrete statement about what he thinks is going to happen to Tigers ace Tarik Skubal.
1: And then, Jeff, you said we'd know by end of month whether Tarik Skubal will remain a Tiger. That was Skubal's last start before the deadline, so should he start packing boxes?
2: Yeah, Tarik Skubal is going to be traded. The Tigers haven't gone to teams that are interested in him and said as much at this point, but the expectation is that's going to happen within the next day or two. And frankly, everyone has been expecting it. When you see how the Tigers have played recently, and certainly their game Wednesday was a perfect encapsulation of their season, they understood that they needed to go on a really big run in order to have Tarik Skubal stick around, and they didn't do it. They're taking a healthy view of this. They understand that they have a lot of engaged teams right now. Teams that in particular are being cited by others as being the biggest threats, though, the Milwaukee Brewers, who have a tremendous farm system, and of course, Phil, the Los Angeles Dodgers, who are the favorites at this point, and frankly have been since the possibility of Tarik Skubal getting traded first surfaced a couple of months ago.
0: Can I be honest? The team that Jeff Passan mentioned last is where I want to see him go. I want to see Milwaukee continue to give a big middle finger to everybody who thinks you can't win in a small market and you can't win with a super, you know, you cannot win with a middle of the pack, bottom third payroll, man. Milwaukee continues to outkick their coverage throughout the course of this season. And if they add a elite arm like Tarik Skubal, I think it takes them over the top. I don't believe he actually gets traded, though. I know what Jeff Passan just told you. Because Detroit is only 4.5 games out of the final wild card spot in this American League, I feel like there's still enough time for them to make up some ground. Is that the right thought process? Maybe I'm totally out of bounds with it. But if I was them, that's what I'd be doing. I don't think you ever should be in a rush to get rid of a talent as elite as Skubal is. Our Major League Baseball insider on the program, Oliver Popular, wanted to give his thoughts on this. Oliver, you scout prospects across the country, pal, so nobody else is better to talk seam ball than you. When you hear Jeff Passan say that he's going to get dealt, one, do you buy it? And then where do you want to see him end up?
3: So, yeah, I do buy it. I think he's going to be gone. It's not necessarily that the Tigers don't want to compete. There's just no way I see them signing him after this year because he's going to be a free agent. He's going to probably get between $350 and $450 over the course of 10 years. There's not many teams willing to pay that. And one of those teams that's not, or excuse me, not many teams that are willing to pay that. And one of those teams who's not is Detroit. Also, it's a weird year in that, yes, they're only 4.5 back of a wild card spot. There's still four teams in front of them, and that doesn't even include the guys that are already in the wild card if the season were to end today. Baltimore's ahead of them, who just beat them today in a very heartbreaking way, if you saw that game. Seattle Mariners ahead of them, Minnesota Twins, Houston Astros. And two of those teams, including Cleveland, who's technically in the picture, are in the same division in the AL Central. So it's not a guarantee that they're in a position to really go for it. Mm-hmm. I think he will end up being with the Dodgers because there's only... I know, but they're the only team, one, mm-hmm. that in terms of like who would actually trade for him right now, that has the money to sign him long term mm-hmm. in free agency, and then also the depth in the farm system. Because the Dodgers, I believe, has 7 ranked in the top 100 overall in Major League Baseball. 7 prospects, which is the most of any team. Milwaukee's behind them. But Milwaukee is not exactly known for signing guys to large deals.
0: Maybe the tide's changing there. I don't know. I see what you mean.
3: They could. They could. The last time we saw the Brewers make a huge swing at the deadline was when they signed Sabathia, CC Sabathia, way back in, I think it was 08. And then, quite literally, that offseason, he signs with the Yankees, wins the World Series in 2009. So, I just don't see it. I think it would be great for baseball if he went to Milwaukee. Tampa Bay is another small market team that's interested in him. The Atlanta Braves are interested in him. They're a bigger market team, but another team that's into him. I just think it makes too much sense with the Dodgers. I don't see anyone outbidding them.
0: It's going to be fascinating to see how this ultimately, you know, plays out. The one thing that I continue to think about as we continue to creep closer to August 3rd, in terms of all the decisions that are being kind of pondered upon in Major League Baseball, how much does this impending work stoppage impact things in terms of the decision-making process of these front offices?
3: That's TBD, because I don't really know. This is kind of a very unprecedented situation. I don't think it's going to be a full season stoppage. I don't think it's going to be a 1994 situation again. But I am curious. I think that's why Tarek Skubal, free agency-wise, probably is not going to make 450. I said that as like a range. I think he'll probably get a little lower because they just don't know. And he also had the elbow surgery this season. He came back from it, obviously. It hasn't really affected him. But that is another thing to take into consideration. I do think that's going to make a difference in terms of what type of returns Detroit gets from teams. Right. I think it'll involve more small market teams because their pitch is going to be, look, we don't think we're going to re-sign him, and we don't know when we're going to play.
0: Right.
3: But, and we'll just...
0: So in turn, you think teams... You think in turn, because of the pending work stoppage, the small market teams may be a little bit more aggressive.
3: Yeah, even though I think Detroit has the leverage because they're saying, like, look, we know you're not going to sign him, and we don't know when we don't know what's going to happen, so we want a good return as well. I do think more teams are going to put their name in the hat and say, look, we're willing to give up a little bit more because, like, we're going for it, and we don't know what's going to happen in the future. So if there's a year to go for it and you're a good small market team, Rays, this is the time.
0: Yeah. It's going to be fascinating to see how it ultimately plays out. Would love if my ex baseball team, the Washington Nationals. Well, let me not say my ex-baseball team. One half of my baseball DNA, the Los Washington Dodgers. I hope they go out and make a move potentially here for Mr. Skubal. Final hour of power. I can't believe we made it here. Final hour of power coming up next. J.P. Acosta, CBS Sports HQ, CBSSports.com, one of the best talking all things NFL. He joins the program next as we continue to take a spin around the National Football League here on Westwood One Sports Night. Party continues on the other side of the break. Final hour of power is next.
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21: Skies tonight remain mostly clear, with temperatures dropping into the upper 50s by Wednesday morning. Wednesday will be mostly sunny, with high temperatures right around 80 degrees. There will be a little breeze as well. A few more clouds expected on Thursday. High temperatures make their way to 82. By Friday, late in the day, we introduce rain back into the forecast. I'm WSBT 22 meteorologist Lynette Grant.
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0: make you. It's Two Pros and a Cup of Joe here on Fox Sports Radio. LeVar Arrington, Brady Quinn, Jonas Knox.
1: Oh, it's you, man.
0: Coming up in a little over 15 minutes from now, we've got another edition of In Case You Missed It. That'll be yours right here on FSR. But right now, it is time for the Tire Rack Play of the Day.
2: 1-0. Conine drives high in the air, straightaway center. Crawford is back onto the track. He's looking up, and it's gone! Come on now, Griff! His heater rolls on, and the no-doubt shot chokes the fish in front.
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0: 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All right, we got a little bit of an update here. We have been chronicling the Tony Romo saga. For those that are unaware, Tony Romo pulled over, I believe, was it last Thursday, Friday at this point? He was at a golf tournament, and he got popped for an OWI, which in Wisconsin means operating while intoxicated. He refused a breathalyzer test. He took the field sobriety test. Did not go well. And so the story out of Romo's camp is that he is going to take some time off away and out of the spotlight to just

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6: For years, Purdue had a leg up on its arch rival, Indiana, regularly winning the Old Oaken Bucket and reaching bowl games while the Hoosiers languished. Then, Coach Kurt Cignetti came along and led Indiana to consecutive college football playoff appearances and the school's first national title last season. Indiana's stunning run has Purdue's attention, especially at a time when the Boilermakers are digging out from a 7-30 slide the past 3 seasons. Odom has been fundraising every day in the offseason as Purdue tries to increase its football budget and keep pace with Indiana and others in the Big Ten. Purdue played for a Big Ten title in 2022 and reached 16 bowl games between 1997 and 2022, but the team is winless in Big Ten play in each of the last 2 seasons. Star running backs Bijan Robinson and Jahmyr Gibbs appear to be hold-ins as they seek new contracts. Neither Robinson nor Gibbs was participating Wednesday with the Atlanta Falcons or Detroit Lions, respectively, in the first training camp practice for both teams. Both players have had conversations with their teams this offseason about potential long-term contracts. Both players are expected to reset the running back market with their deals. The Philadelphia Eagles' Saquon Barkley is currently the NFL's highest-paid running back, with his contract worth an annual average of $20.6 million. The NBA investigation into whether the LA Clippers circumvented the salary cap to pay Kawhi Leonard could drag into 2027 if the parties don't agree on the findings or any proposed settlement that involves punishing the team. Sources close to the National Basketball Players Association with knowledge of the investigation said the union wouldn't hesitate to take the matter to arbitration if the NBA sought penalties without sufficient evidence proving the claim that the Clippers have denied since the league's inquiry began nearly 10 months ago. If the parties, which include the Clippers and NBPA, can't agree, the matter could head to a neutral arbitrator who's jointly appointed by the NBA and the union.
7: Mostly sunny skies today. We still stay with comfortable humidity. High temperatures up at 82. I'm Chief Meteorologist.
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1: Here's what you need to know.
2: Edgar Caro had an RBI single in the 12th inning to give the Chicago White Sox a 6-5 victory over the New York Yankees. The White Sox stayed a game and a half ahead of Cleveland in the AL Central. Jordan Hicks left the bases loaded in the top of the 12th to set the stage for Caro, who drove in Tristan Peters to give Chicago a win after dropping the first two of the four-game series. Colton Cowser hit a tie-breaking single in the 12th inning, capping the Baltimore Orioles rally from a 7-run deficit to beat the Tigers 10-9 and spoil Tarek Skubal's possible farewell to Detroit. Fans gave Skubal, a hot target ahead of Monday's trade deadline, several standing ovations while he took a shutout into the 7th inning, but Baltimore pounced on the Tigers' bullpen. The O's trailed 7-0 after 6 innings and had been outscored 21-0 in the last 15 innings, but they scored 5 times in the 7th and twice in the 8th to tie it. Ivan Herrera had a 2-run double with one out in the 10th inning to give the St. Louis Cardinals a 3-2 comeback victory over the Chicago Cubs. St. Louis snapped a 3-game losing streak. It had lost 9 of its last 11 entering play on Wednesday. The South Bend Cubs evened their series against the Lake County Captains yesterday afternoon, winning 8-6. The Cubs tallied 16 walks in the victory, setting a new South Bend Cubs single-game record. With the series tied at one win apiece, the Cubs and Captains will meet again tonight at 7 p.m. on Sports Radio WSBT. Some rival executives resisted calling the Detroit Tigers on left-hander Tarek Skubal, trying to be respectful as the team fought to remain in contention. With the Tigers sliding, the time for such niceties is over. The Tampa Bay Rays, Milwaukee Brewers, Atlanta Braves, New York Yankees, and Los Angeles Dodgers are among the clubs expected to inquire on Skubal. The Tigers are now 7 games under 500, 6 games out in the AL Central, and 4 games back in the AL wildcard race, with 4 teams ahead of them.
3: Mostly sunny skies today. We still stay with comfortable humidity. High temperatures up at 82. I'm Chief Meteorologist Carrie Pujol.
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4: Star running backs Bijan Robinson and Jahmyr Gibbs appear to be hold-ins as they seek new contracts. Neither Robinson nor Gibbs was participating Wednesday with the Atlanta Falcons or Detroit Lions, respectively, in the first training camp practice for both teams. Both players have had conversations with their teams this offseason about potential long-term contracts. Both players are expected to reset the running back market with their deals. The Philadelphia Eagles' Saquon Barkley is currently the NFL's highest-paid running back, with his contract worth an annual average of $20.6 million. Detroit Lions coach Dan Campbell spoke about Terrion Arnold for the first time since the team released the defensive back in June, shortly after Arnold was arrested and charged with 4 counts of kidnapping and 4 counts of armed robbery. Campbell said he told his team that it, quote, made the move we thought was best for us, unquote. Arnold's charges date to a violent weekend in Largo, Florida in February, in which authorities say that an armed group beat and robbed 3 people Arnold believed had stolen from them. Arnold was not in the apartment where the alleged actions occurred, but prosecutor Kevin Riley has called Arnold the general manager of the situation. Arnold's attorneys have said there is no evidence tying him to the crimes. The College Sports Commission has approved name, image, and likeness deals totaling $7.5 million for 18 Nebraska football players that were initially denied by the CSC early this year. Nebraska restructured, then resubmitted the deals, funded through Playfly, the school's multimedia rights partner, after an arbitrator in May upheld the CSC decision. The Nebraska case was notable in that it represented the first major challenge, though surely not the last, of a ruling by the CSC, which was created by the power conferences in the wake of the 2025 House versus NCAA settlement to police payments to college athletes.
5: Mostly sunny skies today. We still stay with comfortable humidity. High temperatures up at 82. I'm Chief Meteorologist.
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12: Now, the latest forecast from the WSBT Weather Center.
13: Mostly sunny skies today. High temperatures get up around 82, but still pretty comfortable with the humidity levels today. We do see a few more clouds roll in overnight tonight. Partly cloudy, lows drop down to 63. And then for Friday, sun in the morning, clouds in the afternoon. We'll see a chance of showers and storms Friday late in the day and overnight. High temperatures at 83. I'm Chief Meteorologist Carrie Pujol.

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1: Cap, because we want to, you know, kind of police ourselves on spending so much money. That was the idea. However, a intended consequence of that idea was also, hey, obviously, if you have more fan bases who feel they're in it, if you have more fan bases who get to celebrate a championship, that's a good thing. And it is a good thing. I also like dynasties. I feel like being able to have dynasties pop off is also a good thing. Mm. I like teams to be able to keep players, especially their homegrown players. That's a good thing. So maybe this has been a bit of an overcorrection. It's hard to tell. Maybe there's a middle. There's been some talk in the league about maybe changing the cap rules. If you did draft a player, being able to have him be worth less of your cap than just, you know, other things the way they are right now. But we'll see. For now, there's a lot of parity in the Lakers. You know, they it's been 6 years since they won, so maybe they're up again sometime soon. Maybe they can get into that conference finals area again. We'll have to see.
2: Rachel with the news.
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2: All right, first-time head coach Jesse Minter this week met with the media and said, hey, Lamar Jackson's the best player in the NFL. Well, I'm ranking the top 10 quarterbacks. Now, I know Cowherd did this recently, and we have an honorable mention section for some of his guys. That's next year on The Herd.
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2: Now, the latest forecast from the WSBT Weather Center.
3: Quiet the rest of the day. Clear and cool tonight with lows in the upper 50s. A pleasant Thursday's in store with sun and clouds and highs in the low 80s. Dry through the start of Friday, but a few showers or storms arrive later in the day. Better rain chances expected Saturday. Briefly cooling to the upper 70s for highs Saturday before returning to the low to mid 80s heading into next week. I'm WSBT 22 meteorologist Jessica Burns.
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22: The rest of our Friday features a few clouds here and there. We'll call it partly cloudy skies overnight with temperatures falling to the low 60s. Friday will be in the low 80s for those highs, but it is expected to be

0: mostly cloudy. Late in the day, some showers roll in. Better chance for rain overnight Friday into Saturday with showers and storms. Saturday and Sunday were cooler in the 70s. I'm WSBT 22's Lynette Grant.
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1: That is true. I want to remind you, not only have Westwood One, which I love, also Sirius XM, also on our Rome TV channel with 8 platforms. Also, we are on YouTube Live, so lots of different ways to get the program. We are joined right now by the head football coach at USF. He's entering his first season in that capacity. He spent the last 9 years as the offensive coordinator and wide receivers coach at his alma mater, Ohio State. He helped the Buckeyes win the 2024 National Championship. He also played 7 years in the NFL as a wideout for the Dolphins and the Browns. The Bulls open up their season at home against Florida International on September 5th. We are joined once again by Brian Hartline. Brian, I had such a good time chopping it up with you last December that was when you were hired, that I had to run you down heading into the upcoming season. What's going on, man? How's your summer gone?
2: Yeah, pretty good. I think, it's always been steps trying to get these guys, believing and seeing and feeling. And so it's been a good step each way, and the opportunity to get in the summer, and get our second stint of training after January and now going into fall camp, which is our second stint of football. After spring ball, really looking forward to it.
1: All right, so there it is. You're organized. You got a plan. This is not surprising to me at all. I want to ask you about the guys, but when you and I last spoke, we talked about how USF was the right place for you to get that first-time head coaching opportunity. Look, I know you're still getting started. Everything's still in front of you, but so far, is the gig and the place everything you thought it would be?
2: Yes, at least I would say that it's probably passed up my expectations, to be honest. I think that, I'm looking at this stadium, they're flying on it. The facility looks, it's coming together really amazing. So, I think the people have blown me away. I think that the Midwest feel is a lot of Midwest feel down here in Tampa. And I would say the sports town, I didn't realize how much of a sports town it is. And my ignorance in between the Lightning and Rays and Buccaneers, but it's been a great experience, and we look forward to adding to that sports town here this fall.
1: Brian Hartline joining us. You mentioned the facility. Man, dude, how much excitement and buzz is there surrounding the university's $400 million plus commitment to a new practice facility and an on-campus stadium that is set to open next year? What's that buzz like?
2: Yeah, it's a lot. It's a lot of buzz, and I get it. I appreciate that. I'm so focused on the product going in that building. I never realized the impact it'll have on recruiting, the portal and high school recruiting. I'll realize the impact of just the draw of having an on-campus stadium and having a place full of your fans. A lot of alumni want to come back. A lot of others will want to visit. It's just a great opportunity to kind of take this program to a level it hasn't seen. And I think there's an opportunity there. But we got to make sure we earn that opportunity and we execute that opportunity. And that's kind of what we're chasing right now.
1: Brian Hartline joining us. Brian, listen, I understand that you've been working and preparing for this moment for a long, long time, but there's certain things you can't really prepare for until you're in it, right? Like, for instance, I'm curious, how different does it feel now that you are in charge of and you oversee everything in the program? Like, is it 20x what you were doing at Ohio State when you probably already felt maxed out? And if you were already running in the red, how do you find 20x more?
2: It's just different. I think that there's only 24 hours in a day, as you know, and we're going to sleep for some of them, maybe two or three. But I would say that, the reality of it is you're just targeted different ways. I don't have a position group anymore. Maybe I have the leadership council and I have my staff, and my job is to maximize those guys that fuel the rest of it. I try to find ways to connect with guys in my own ways as the head coach. It is kind of refreshing. I enjoy it at times, of having a say in everything, every department, the mentality of the department, what we're trying to get done. But it's just different, Jim. And it's been great. I'm surrounded by a lot of great people. I wouldn't be in this position now if it wasn't for the people that I have chosen to surround myself with, and both coaches and players. Frankly, I do enjoy it. I feel like my wife will tell me, you think about things others don't think about, and you're kind of built for it. So it gives me some, makes me feel a little better. But it's been a great experience, and I look forward to hopefully, putting some wins to that process and making it more validated.
1: Brian Hartline joining us. You know, I was going to ask you about the coaches. Funny, because we could talk about the players, but you had to build a staff, all right? So what were you looking for in your staff? What were you looking for in assistant coaches?
2: Yeah, well, it was all different, you know, right? I think that the coordinators were there, the leader of the defense, the head coach of the defense, and understanding offensively a little different of where I wanted to go with the system that guys knew last year compared to what I'm used to running. Do I want to mesh that? Do I want to go a different direction? Do I want to, you know, get familiar with what I know? So that was a whole different conversation versus the defense, you know, looking for a guy that can be the head coach of the defense, a guy that knows the conference, a guy that was able to connect with the players and maximize his talent. You know, the coach is to not require the players to fix your schematic issues, but you provide value to them by putting them in good position pre-snap, and all they have to do is execute post-snap. You know, so looking for a guy that really relished in the opportunity to maximize people, and made a great call with Josh Aldridge, and he's been great. Some of the staff was retained for the right reasons, allowed him to pick a couple guys he wanted to bring with himself, bringing, you know, Danny Verpale back from Army and played safety at South Florida was really important. So everyone has their own little story and their own little reason why. On offense, there's a mix of guys that was on staff at Ohio State in 2024 when we won the national championship. Tim was very familiar with that culture with Coach Meyer in the mid-2000s. And so they're all different pieces. And I think we've done a pretty good job coming together and being a pretty tight staff.
1: South Florida head football coach Brian Hartline joining me for a few more moments. Brian, the players, so you got 62 new players through the transfer portal and freshmen. Let me ask you this. How do you and the staff go about developing this brotherhood, a brotherhood you have to have, but doing it quickly with that many guys?
2: Yeah, I mean, it's not a perfect, you know, formula. If it was, everyone just kind of do it. I would say this. I think one of the biggest things we've done is we've been very clear with our expectations, our operation, our standards, and how we're going to think and how we're going to hold guys accountable, regardless of how much clout you think you have. So we've been very, very clear with that and very firm with that. That was one. That was big. And then it was really important to create turmoil, to create a hostile environment, if you will, to make the training hard. Because like Grayson Howard said, our starting linebacker, when you go through crap together, a lot of time you forge bonds that way. And so the harder we made it, the tighter the guys got. And I think we try to do that in our own way. We try to create, uncomfortable situations, but very clear on how it's supposed to go, how it's supposed to go on the back end, and allow these guys to spend a lot of time together. We were blessed with these guys, you know, wanting to hang out with each other, and they're off in their own separate time hanging out, and it's been really good. And I think we did a good job finding the right guys, you know, pushing them the right way with clear standards, and then putting them in the right environments to allow those bonds to form. So pretty positive at this point.
1: Man, it's going to be great to see how it looks on the field. I can only imagine, if I'm that intrigued by it, how excited you're going to be to see these guys on the field. You said something recently, Brian, that I thought was interesting. You said the one thing we're not going to do, we're not going to coach effort. We're not going to coach effort. What do you mean by that? That's interesting.
2: Yeah, that's an expectation. You know, I think that, you know, for us, there's a standard of excellence that we're going to be chasing fully, but we don't have time to coach effort. I mean, you literally, as a player, if you don't understand the preciousness of your time for the next 3 to 5 years coming out of high school to chase an ultimate goal of either playing in the NFL or winning championships or whatever that is, or if you haven't learned the love of your brother and the love of the brotherhood for our group, I know it changes every year, but it's not about you. It's about the one next to you. So if you haven't learned any of those things, and we have to motivate you, we have to talk to you about effort, we probably made the wrong call at some point. And so the guys understand that. And now I'll tell you this, Jim, like, we have a locker room full of guys that love ball. I've been impressed with that, man. Like the Florida mentality, these guys that are down here, not all from Florida, I know that, but the mentality down here, there's very few times where I was asking guys to finish a play. I mean, guys they love ball. They love playing the on the field. they love pouring it out. They go really hard. Sometimes they got to pull that back, to be honest. So we haven't had to coach it very often, but that's always been the truth. I'd like to remind you and how important this time is and how important this rep is, then maybe you just don't get it. So we'll focus on coaching the guys that get it and try to maximize these guys the best we can.
1: Hey, Brian, that point that, hey, man, these guys love it. They love ball. They love each other. Yeah. They love it. You make it sound like it's almost unusual. It's not. I get that. But I can tell you're really fired up by that. Has it not always been like that wherever you've been? Was it not always like that at Ohio State?
2: No. We always had guys that love ball. But just the depth of it, like, I just feel like there's always, you know, not that it's a bad thing, but like you meet a lot, man, and you're on the field a lot. And it was always kind of like maybe some guys, you know, counting the clock a little bit. I just haven't felt that at all. I mean, we're in a spot where we're maximizing the time we're allocated. These guys are finding ways to spend more time on their own. And we had that at Ohio State for sure. But there's just like a passion and absorbentness that they're just trying to always seek more and more and more. That's really refreshing. And now, been around a lot of guys that have that. And a lot of times it's your upper echelon guys. Don't get me wrong, but it just feels like it's a lot deeper and a lot more guys just love ball and they love talking it and they're always inquisitive. And it's been a great experience, frankly.
1: God, it's awesome. Hey, listen, like you, if you're sleeping 2 or 3 hours a night, I know you're drinking coffee, dude. I know it. I'm a big nitro cold brew guy. How are you taking yours? What kind of coffee you like?
2: Man, straight black, the best I can, because I just realized the amount I drink, whatever I add in there, it can't be good for me. So I just kind of hit it black the best I can because I'm having pots a day.
1: How many pots? You say pots?
2: I mean, I have a pot and it just goes.
1: Of course, man. Nothing wrong with that. It's coffee. I mean, if it comes out of the ground, how bad can it be for you, right? Like, don't take our coffee.
2: I can drink it, Jim. I can drink it up till 8, 9 o'clock. I get home, I pass out. Or whenever I get home, I pass out. So it doesn't really matter.
1: So when are you moving the weights around? When are you in the gym?
2: 5 a.m. typically. And then based on this schedule, we'll see. But usually it's a Saturday morning, 5 a.m., 5:30, and you know, three to four times a week. So we'll see when I can.
1: Yeah, really quick, with the other coaches and players, or by yourself?
2: Mix, okay. Both. I mean, like right now, I will lift with the guys. So whatever time, whenever we're going, if offense is meeting, I'll lift with the defense, and then we'll watch film when the offense goes and lifts, you know, their weights. So just depends on the schedule. But I like being in the weight room with the guys.
1: You just got to get it in. You'll get it in. You'll get it in. Brian Hartline, my guest.
2: More mental than it is physical.
1: I appreciate you, dude. Brian, great to see you, man. Thanks so much. Really great conversation. Great job.
2: Thanks, Jim.
1: Talk soon. Dude, my man's all about it. Brian Hartline, South Florida head coach. Man, there's going to be something to see. And they're going into a new facility next year. It's going to be beautiful. Man, I love that energy. Love that intensity. Beef segment coming up next. What is your beef? What do you want beef about? Call the beef, write a beef, but do it now.
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14: And here's what you need to know.
15: Tampa Bay Buccaneers quarterback Baker Mayfield says he feels disrespected that the Buccaneers didn't give him the offer on a new contract that he was hoping for. So Baker will play 2026 under the final year of his original 3-year deal.
16: It's not a poor me thing. There's a lot of other people that have it way worse off, but I can sit here and look at other quarterbacks and peers and evaluate myself based on that and put myself in certain categories that I deserve to be compensated for that.
15: Mayfield said that he was disappointed the team only offered a 2-year extension. He also told ESPN he was hoping for a contract offer somewhere in the neighborhood of $50 million annually and said that offer never came from the Bucs. Bengals head coach Zach Taylor said defensive end Shamar Stewart escaped serious injury when he hurt his knee in camp yesterday but will still miss several weeks. Panthers rookie wide receiver Chris Brazel is done for the year. He needs knee surgery. Rays top the Rangers today 3-2. Yankees and White Sox scoreless in the seventh. I'm Dan Beyer.
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28: Now, the latest forecast from the WSBT Weather Center.
29: The rest of our Friday features a few clouds here and there. We'll call it partly cloudy skies overnight with temperatures falling to the low 60s. Friday will be in the low 80s for those highs, but it is expected to be mostly cloudy. Late in the day, some showers roll in. Better chance for rain overnight Friday into Saturday with showers and storms. Saturday and Sunday were cooler in the 70s. I'm WSBT 22's Lynette Grant.
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32: They're probably still looking for an opponent. 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
30: Welcome to the show. 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
3: Thursday as we get closer to the start of Notre Dame football fall training camp. 1 week from today, it is on. They will be out there. They will be practicing. They won't have full pads on, but no. They'll be out there. And they'll, you know, as usual, probably start inside the Irish Athletic Center and then out on the fields outside, depending on weather. I haven't even looked a week ahead to see what the weather's doing. But, hey.
4: Neither have I.
3: Fall camp 1 week from today. That's all that matters, Vince.
4: You're darn right, that's all that matters. 1 week from today, we actually get to see real football, even though they won't have pads on. It'll be a helmet situation and jerseys and shorts. But it's still football. It'll still be fun to talk about next Thursday. You and I are already planning on it. And really looking forward to it, having actual football to talk about. That'll be different than the last 8 months or whatever it feels like.
3: It will. It's like it's finally almost here.
4: 8 months. 8 months.
3: I know.
4: Like, this is the longest offseason that we've ever had, that I've ever real. Well, I shouldn't say ever had, because there were times when Notre Dame was really, really bad in the last 25 years that they didn't make a postseason game. I mean, that has happened. But few and far between, obviously, that they weren't at least in a bowl game that we got to cover, you know, in December at some point. And so just a long offseason, man. I mean, lots of good stuff, fun stuff to talk about. And, you know, the jersey patches now and all kinds of other stuff. But, like, it's not football, man. We're not there yet.
3: Actual football to talk about. Actual comments, getting ready for an actual season. I mean, we are just a little bit more than a month away from the season actually kicking off. But as I've always said, once camp starts for our purposes, you know, it's practically as good as the season starting to me, because we've got forward momentum at this point. We're not just stuck in this neutral land where it's like, oh, we're grinding through another day in July, another week in July and June with nothing's going on. So very excited about fall camp starting 1 week from today, next Thursday. Marcus Freeman's pre-fall camp press conference is next Tuesday. So that show will be filled with new comments from the Fighting Irish head coach. And we'll probably have some on next Wednesday's show as well, because I'm sure we won't get them all in next Tuesday. But, and then, you know, as you said, next Thursday it is camp. And I believe I've got to get everything shored up as far as what's going to happen next week. But I am 95% sure. Special guest next Thursday on the show as well, who will be able to talk about fall training camp with us. Very exciting, Vince.
4: Big day if you're going to have a special guest on, that's for sure. Because it's already a big day because it's first day of camp. Now you're going to throw a special guest. It's like you're just shooting all your bullets in one show.
3: I don't know
4: how I feel about that. But, hey, it is what it is, because sometimes guests can only come on certain days.
3: I know. That's very true.
4: Bring it on.
3: But for right now, Vince, I got a fever, and the only prescription is more mailbag.
4: Yes!
3: Mailbag day on the show.
4: 4 hours was not enough earlier today. I know there's more questions out there.
3: Whew.
4: Let's go.
3: And I mean, you know, Brian Driscoll, Trevor Trowbridge, they did a mailbag show. They don't usually do their mailbag show on Thursdays, but they were off yesterday, and Brian's got all kinds of stuff going on, so he did a mailbag. So if you're watching this show on YouTube and you were in there and maybe you asked a question, you know, like, feel free to throw it to us as well. We'd be happy to entertain it. Or maybe you didn't get a question in that show that you can just throw in this show.
4: Let's go. I'm excited about it.
3: DJ says, do all you IB guys meet and figure out who is watching what at practice?
4: Yes, that meeting usually takes place prior to practice in the little vestibule that they hold us in like cattle before we get to go into practice. And it's always a little extra time that, you know, maybe we were not anticipating. And so we got some extra time to have a little chat. Now, we have a general outline of what we want to talk about going in, but then we kind of finalize stuff at that point, depending on who all is there and you know, and that kind of stuff. But
3: Who all's there and what we actually get to see, because,
4: well,
3: you know.
4: And that's a great point. It's like it's so, for example, this coming Thursday, then we get all of practice, which is great. you can glean certain things like who's running out with the first team, you know, that kind of stuff. You're not going to get much from the lines of scrimmage as far as play, you know, things like that, because there's no pads. And so you don't get much from that. Now, you can get something from like some one-on-ones in the passing game and things like that. And so we'll watch that, you know. So there's certain things we pay more attention to than other things, I would say.
3: Yeah, always, always. Yeah. I mean, everyone always wants to watch the quarterbacks. I mean, I think the biggest thing that we'll potentially find out about the quarterbacks is if we get to see any live type stuff, you know, pseudo live type stuff, thud type stuff. Joe correctly saying that Vince watches the special teams, but sometimes you don't even get any special teams, or the special teams stuff that you get is really not even worth watching a lot of times.
4: Yeah, to be honest with you, a lot of times what'll happen is they'll all stretch and then they all go outside and the specialists stay inside and they're just kicking and snapping and just doing stuff kind of on their own and not really live kind of a situation. Sometimes we get some special teams, but it just depends on their practice plan. And I don't know about you, Sean, but Marcus hasn't called me and, you know, let me know how the practice plan's going to go yet.
3: No, I don't think he's made that call to any of us, as a matter of fact. And as a matter of fact, Andrew, there was a question on the Champions Lounge from Andrew. Has there or will there be a fall camp schedule posted along with media access? We have the full camp schedule. Like they have, Notre Dame has sent it to the media. They sent it to us, what, at least a week ago, maybe almost 2 weeks ago?
4: A little bit, yeah.
3: At this point, I can't exactly remember. Yeah, so it's been a little bit. We have the schedule, but we are not allowed to release it. Here's what they, and they always give us this note. This list should not be shared either partially or in its entirety with the public. While it is okay to reference selected single dates, first day of practice, etc., we request that the full schedule not be shared publicly on your respective websites, social channels, or any other form of public distribution. This would be any other form of public distribution is what we would qualify as right now.
4: I mean, it's fair game to let you guys know that we will be there on day one. And when day one is, those are all fair. But other than that, we're really not allowed to say what's going on and when we're going to be there and all that stuff.
3: Chi-Town wants – oh, go ahead. Go ahead.
4: I was just going to say, I think it's also fairly common knowledge. As of right now, the only full practice we get is the first one.
3: Right.
4: So I think that is common knowledge. That is out there.
3: Full practice day one. The rest of our practice viewings are – what is it, like first 30 minutes or 25 minutes or whatever it is?
4: Yeah, 25, I think.
3: But then there are our media sessions with the assistant coaches and players after all those ones that we get access – And there will also be another Marcus Freeman press conference. I think it's like at least like two and a half weeks down the road, something like that, you know, like after camp starts. But Chi-Town wants to know if any of the practices are open to the public. No.
4: Negatory. I honestly have never seen a practice at Notre Dame open to the public outside of the Blue Gold game.
3: Yeah, I was going to say public, no. You know, they have had days where it's been like Notre Dame staff appreciation, where they let like professors and people who work for the school come and watch and that kind of stuff. And maybe a significant other, I think, might be allowed to come with them, you know, those kind of things. But
4: and there's always recruits and families and, you know, that kind of stuff all during fall camp and spring practice and all that kind of stuff. But not to the public, not to the general public. You got to know somebody.
3: Yes.
4: And knowing us isn't good enough.
3: That's right.
4: Just throwing that out there.
3: Good one from Fanboy, or from Fanboy, from Sloppy Joe about fanboys. He said, for both of us, who was the first Notre Dame player you fanboyed over? Also, what was the first Notre Dame game you remember watching either in person or on TV?
4: Well, I think the first player that I fanboyed over was Rick Meyer. I love Rick Meyer, and I had a Seahawks jersey when he went to the Seahawks in the end. That's the only NFL jersey I've ever owned, was a Rick Meyer jersey, old school Seahawks. It's long gone now. But he was my first fanboy, cause that's when I really started watching the team and things like that. First game I remember, watching was that 93 game against, Florida State.
3: Okay. Yeah. That. Okay.
4: That's the first one I remember.
3: Right. Right.
4: You know.
3: He says, first Notre Dame player. Okay. So Rocket Ismail would be mine for sure. You know, from the golden era. You know, the Lou Holtz golden era, kind of, you know, like teenage years and all that kind of stuff. And you know, I mean, he was freaking electric, and he was a superstar in college. And so he would be my, you know, like if there would have been the, like back then, you didn't have the possibility to go out and get a number 25 jersey or any of that kind of stuff. But if there would have been, that would have been the top of my list. The first Notre Dame game I remember watching either in person or on TV. Well, I can tell you my first game in person. My first game in person was October of 2000, Notre Dame Air Force. It went to overtime. Glenn Earle, you might remember, blocked a chip shot field goal at the end of regulation coming off the edge. He blocked it, avoided the upset against Air Force, sent it to overtime, and then Joey Getherall on an end-around scored the game-winning touchdown for Notre Dame in overtime. That was my first in-person game. First game I remember watching on like an actual memory, because I know that there were others when I was younger. But I remember this would have been like Faust years, early 80s. I think they might have, you know, like they might have been playing in the Aloha Bowl or something like that, if I remember. I seem to remember Golics playing, and, you know, that was when they had the stripes on the sleeve, and, you know, the jerseys looked a little bit more 80s-like than any of the vintage stuff, or obviously
4: they're
3: what
4: very
3: they look like right
4: fitting
3: now.
4: Uh-huh. The mesh. And they were like the lighter blue, too, weren't
3: right.
4: they?
3: Yep.
4: Yeah.
3: Exactly. Exactly.
4: Yep.
3: That's the first one I have like any sort of recall memory of.
4: Yeah.
3: But,
4: you know, I couldn't tell you the first game I saw in person because back in the 90s when I was in high school, we would just like wander around the stadium on game days and like go tailgate and stuff. And people would just like throw you tickets. And like we would just go into the game and like walk around and like, we'd watch some of the game, but it was more of a social, you know, kind of a situation. You're with your boys, you got your letter jackets on, and you're just kind of walking around like that kind of a thing. So I couldn't tell you which game I saw first in person because I saw so many just random games in like the 97, 98 region of time. So that nothing really stands out to me on that front. I mean, I obviously didn't start paying real close attention until I was doing them with you,
3: right?
4: When we would do the pregame show and then head on over. So, memories.
3: A trip down Vince's memory lane.
4: Oh yeah, it's a clouded path, my friend.
3: Andre wants to know, after 2 weeks of fall practice, what do you hope to know about this team?
4: Oh, well, I'm going to state the obvious first. I hope to know that there are no injuries.
3: Yeah.
4: Notre Dame has not had good luck.
3: And who's recovered fully from injuries?
4: Good point. Good point, because they're counting on some guys, you know, not necessarily at the beginning of the year based on what the schedule is, but, you know, getting some more insight as to where some of these guys are, right? Like a KVA, for example, or a Quincy Porter, you know, those kind of guys, like where are they at in their injury return to play and all that kind of stuff. Sounds like we're going to get teased with KVA being running around like on the first day because they're not wearing pads.
3: Yeah.
4: And he's going to look great. And we're all going to be like, why isn't he playing?
3: But he's not allowed to hit anybody. Yeah.
4: Right. Yeah. Exactly. So it sounds like we're going to get teased in that fashion. But no, I mean, overall, what I hope to see is that the offensive line has gelled together and they're just a well-oiled machine at that point. And I hope the wide receivers are making plays. I hope when we see the clips, you know, that Notre Dame puts out, or when we see one-on-ones, when we're actually present, you know, the wide receivers are making plays. And, you know, CJ Carr is putting them in position to make plays and putting some 50-50 balls up there that they actually win, you know, against the ones for Notre Dame on the defense. You know, I don't think I'm going to glean much from the defense, to be perfectly honest.
3: No, I mean, I'm with you. I think state of the offensive line and state of the receiving room and who's stepping up into what positions, and coupled with that, what you said about Quincy Porter is like, how limited is he? Mm-hmm. You know, Marcus Freeman said he would be limited to some extent because he's not able to run all the routes, hasn't been able to this summer, you know, so that's a bit concerning. So what does that look like, and what's the pecking order starting to look like in that receiver room? Because that's, you know, we talk about all that young talent, but who's going to be in what spot, and what are the top six potentially? As you know, and then I think you've got to keep this in the back of your mind, because all of the focus in the spring, it felt like, was on the left side of the offensive line, because Anthony Knapp moved to guard and Will Black moved out there to left tackle, and they're really happy with that. Now on the other side, you've obviously got Gerby Lambert out there at right tackle. Ashton Craig coming back from the injury, you know, like, is he going to be...
4: That's a big one nobody talks about, by the way.
3: Right. It you know, is he 100%? You know, is he going to be 100% at the start of camp? What's that going to look like? But I think if you're going to, and I'm not saying that it's going to happen, but I'm looking at that right guard position, and I think that might be the only... true chance at some kind of battle on the offensive line between Sullivan Abshur and Matty Augustine in training camp. Because, as we all know, look at Joe Rudolph's history. He's surprised us in the past.
4: Oh, that's for sure.
3: It's, you know, we've seen multiple times where guys we thought were the front runner and had things, you know, locked up coming into training camp are going to be the guy. So that's probably... You know, just a little thing that I'll be looking at, especially once we get to midway through camp. Who's taking, you know, what reps are we able to see, and what are we able to surmise, you know, if that's a true battle there potentially?
4: Yeah, I agree with you. I think right now, you know, Sullivan Abshur's in pencil at right guard. Maybe they push real hard. Maybe they try to triplicate in that pencil. But I think Matty Augustine right now is kind of that sixth man, and if there's any faltering whatsoever, I think across the board, for the most part, I think Matty Augustine's the guy that's going to go in. And I would say, and this is no shot at Sullivan Abshur by any stretch of the imagination, I think he can hold his own and be a fine at right guard. but he would be the quote unquote shakiest spot of the five, I would say. And so if there's going to be a competition, I agree with you, it's going to be at right guard. There's some people saying that, there's an actual true head-to-head competition at right guard. I don't think that that's completely accurate. Now, Maddie's going to push. He's going to do all those things. It'll be very interesting to see where Matty Augustine lines up when the twos come out. Is he lined up at right guard? Is he lined up at right tackle? Mm-hmm. You know, I don't know where they're going to have him, because I do think he's the sixth man no matter who gets hurt or whatever happens, right? So it'll be interesting to see kind of where they go with this. And after 2 weeks, they're going to have a really good idea. Like, there's not going to be any more competition 2 weeks from now. So everything will be pretty set in stone.
3: But
4: so,
3: that spot is also why for people, you know, none of us know what Charles Jagasaw is going to look like if and when he eventually gets back to full health and he's ready to go. Marcus Freeman says he thinks that he's going to be able to play at some point this year, but they have absolutely, you know, no idea when it's going to be. But, you know, again, how whoever gets that spot there at right guard, how those guys play, that's going to go a long way toward determining if we're, you know, most likely if we're going to see Jagasaw this season. That's obviously, you know, discounting any other, knock on wood, potential injuries from happening, because obviously that changes everything.
4: Look, Charles Jagasaw is a unique talent. We all know this. You know, the nerve damage and how long he's been out and everything else. He's just a gigantic question mark is just really what he is. And so, you know, going into the fall, I've just kind of put him to the side. And like, if he is someday available and he can work his way back in and things like that, that's gravy anymore. Like that's the way I look at it now. If he can give you anything, that's just extra.
3: Mm-hmm.
4: I don't even look at him as an option right now. You know, moving forward, because I just, the way they've handled it and the way that they've talked just doesn't give me a whole lot of hope. Like, they're saying he'll play football again, but they're not giving any kind of timeline. They're not giving any kind of anything. It just doesn't sound great. I think you have to, just for your own mental health, as far as being a coach, you got to progress as if, you know, he's almost like your assistant coach. You know what I mean? Like, you know, you just can't really have him in your plans of playing. And hopefully they don't need him. Hopefully that's the case, right? Hopefully they don't need him. Who knows what will happen down the road. So, I mean, obviously I would love for him to be able to play and be back at the level of playing that he was when he injured himself.
3: Absolutely.
4: Right? I just don't know that the odds are in the favor of that happening. That's the sad part about the whole situation.
3: Yeah, and now it's, you know, where he is because of 5-for-5 and there's no more red shirts and all that kind of stuff. This is year 4 for Charles Jagasaw right now. So he has this year and next year for college, and that's it. There's no more waivers or any of that kind of stuff.
4: And that's tough because for a very small percentage of people, the 5-for-5 rule sucks.
3: Mm-hmm.
4: And Charles Jagasaw is one of those guys.
3: Yep.
4: You know what I mean? I think everybody else, it's a great rule. I love it. But for him, it's very unfortunate because of his injury history. But, you know, if he can come back, let's say he comes back middle of the year and he's dominant and then he plays one more year and you got a year and a half of film of him being dominant, he'll be fine. His future will be set in the NFL. I hope for him that that happens. I really do.
3: By the way, DJ says, will you check Kedren Young, please and thank you? I think there will be a lot of eyes on Kedren Young when fall camp starts to see what the running back's health status is after his injury last year.
4: I'm predicting a big year for Kedren Young. I'm a huge fan. I think he brings something different to the table that, you know, Notre Dame hasn't had in a couple of years. Not better, not worse, but just different. And I think him and Aeneas would be a great 1-2 punch. So I really hope that he's 100% healthy. I'm terrible at the prediction game, obviously. But I'm really, if he's healthy, I think he's going to have just a breakout season. I'm really excited about Kedren Young. And
3: for sure,
4: you know, hopefully he's healthy on day one.
3: T. Hannah Ozarks, you're going to have to explain what you mean by this, unless you know what he means, he or she. Can't current players opt out of 5-for-5?
4: You can't opt out of a rule. Like, that's not really how that works. I mean, you can petition the NCAA, I suppose, but it's probably going to fall on deaf ears.
3: Basically, they're instituting the 5 years, and so now everything reverts to, okay, where are you right now? You've got five total years. That's it.
4: Like, for example, we just went through our entire preseason magazine and changed all the terminology from redshirt this or redshirt that.
3: Yeah, because no one's a redshirt anymore.
4: The year that they are.
3: Yeah.
4: Like, everything said redshirt sophomore for CJ Carr, right? Now it's junior CJ Carr. Like, there's just, I don't think you can get grandfathered in anywhere, unfortunately, for somebody like Charles. But it affects everybody starting this year. So, like, we changed all the terminology in all those pages of the magazine, and there was a lot. You know, there was a lot. So, and it changes your thought process a little bit, like thinking of CJ Carr as a junior, you know what I mean? Or thinking of Kedren Young as a junior. Like, that's just a weird kind of a proposition, but that's the new reality.
3: Okay, so people are saying we're not right about that. I
4: just don't think that's accurate, but
3: yeah.
4: I've been wrong before. I suppose that's a possibility, but
3: But we've also had people tell us we're wrong and who ended up being, and I'm not saying that's the case right now,
4: right.
3: But
4: yeah.
3: I don't remember seeing those stipulations. And I'm not saying that every time a rule comes out, I read every single word that the NCAA puts out about it, but I've tried to read as much, you know, of this stuff because it is a significant rule that changes anything. But, you know, so based on everything I have read, it's, you know, like now you've got 5 years. So regardless of if you've redshirted or if you missed a year to injury, whatever, it's a 5-year window and that's it.
4: And
3: so
4: the way we're doing it is it's freshman, sophomore, junior, senior, and then fifth year.
3: Right.
4: Is the terminology that we're using.
3: Right.
4: So
3: yeah. And now Joe says except for Onye, but he got because before the rule was implemented, he got the, you know, he had already petitioned and got granted that extra year. So, all right. Mailbag day on the show. 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Turns out he was actually right about it. Okay. I'll take that. We'll take a break. 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
1: I have a rule and sort of the specifics on it. So I did look it up, and basically it says which rules apply, either the previous rules or the new age-based model, whichever is the most beneficial to the student-athlete. I think that that's what was being referred to when someone was asking about you can use the old rules or the new rules. Well, the thing with Charles Jagasaw is, you know, he's been here going on 4 years now. He technically has not used a season of eligibility under redshirt rules and those kind of things. But you still, you know, it used to be five to play four. Now it's five to play five, hence for five. And
2: they're
1: so they're still not granting medical red shirts.
2: Right.
1: That's the thing. So the max is still 5 years. It's just that's what it is now.
2: Going back to the old rules, I don't see how it helps. I'm sure that there are individuals that maybe it helps in some form or fashion. I'm not wrapping my mind around it because you still have 5 years to play four. And now it's five to play five. So I'm curious as to how good. Now you've got this handful of people that are, you know, have lawsuits against the NCAA that, you know, they played all four of their years and now they want their fifth. And so they're trying to play for this year. The problem is camp starts next week.
1: Yeah.
2: And those are all still under litigation and all these other things. And so, and the funny part is like this offensive lineman down in Texas played for 4 years, had 23 starts under his belt, worked out in mini camp with like two different NFL teams.
1: Yeah.
2: And now he's trying to come back.
1: And now he wants another year. Yeah.
2: It's like, dude, you can't have your cake and eat it too. Like you didn't get a contract. And so now you're trying to come back, you know, to Texas. It's
1: exactly. Like,
2: come on, man. It's time to hang it up.
1: Exactly.
2: Sorry.
1: Freeman for life. He really didn't have a question, but he just says he can't contain his excitement for the coming season. He's binged a ton of games on YouTube so much. He was watching the ACC Championship against Clemson. Found himself irked because Ian Book just wouldn't turn the ball loose, even on the replays. He could see guys coming free, but he was looking at the pass rush. Love Book, but man, thought it was going to be so much better over the years. Big difference with what you're going to get with CJ Carr this year.
2: There was a lot of years of frustration for just exactly that reason.
1: Yeah. Joe says, if a salary cap was to be enforced, what would you say your top dollar amount would be fair to the Power Four teams? Before you answer this, there was, I guess Ryan Day talked at Big Ten Media Days today, and he was saying that the cap needs to be raised, which I find interesting since there is no salary cap right now. Like,
2: cap is he talking about?
1: Is it just like, does Ohio State have a cap on what it's letting you spend? It's like,
2: is it
1: okay.
2: like a cap on the profit sharing? Because I think there's a cap on profit sharing.
1: I don't know.
2: But you can just.
1: He was talking He was talking about NIL.
2: I don't know what he's talking about. Maybe the cap, the self-imposed cap. I don't know.
1: Exactly. Exactly.
2: Now. You know, there's rumors out there that Notre Dame's roster is about $40 million or whatever the case may be. I mean, it doesn't matter if you put a cap on it. There's still going to be teams that are going to get nowhere near the cap. It's just like in baseball, right? The A's are never going to be anywhere close to what the Dodgers are doing, you know? It's going to be the same thing in Power Four football. Like, nobody's going to be able to touch the Notre Dames, the Ohio States, the Alabamas, the whatevers, the Texas Techs, I guess, of college football. It's just never going to happen. So you can put a cap on it if you want to try to slow down the upper teams, I suppose. I guess right now the number would be about $40 million. I think that's fair because I've heard multiple teams in that neighborhood. So I think that would be a good place to start. Maybe if they ever actually did it a couple years down the line, maybe it goes up to 50.
1: I was going to say, you know, like based on where it is now, if teams are spending in the ballpark of 40, even if you make it 50, just like in professional sports, the cap always goes up, and because part of it depends on the revenue. So I think it's going to keep creeping up no matter what.
2: Yeah. I agree with that. And like, what are the penalties if you go over? Is it like baseball where there's a luxury tax?

0: backs? Is it, you know, kind of a hard ceiling like in the NFL? You know, I don't know how they would go about it, but there's going to be teams that are going to be pressing that ceiling every single year.
1: Here's what Ryan Day said, calling for a higher salary cap in college football. Quote, what does that mean in terms of parity and all that? I don't know, but I can tell you right now, we want to pay our players, and we certainly would like to see that cap go much higher, end quote, Ryan Day. I guess you need to talk to your athletic director, Ryan Day, because right now there is no salary cap, and this is one of the things that the Save College Sports Act, you know, wants to do, is put a cap on it. But there is no, you know, that's why they want to put a cap on it, because there is no cap right now. So I have no idea what he's talking about.
0: No idea. Typical, but no idea what he's talking about. Mm-hmm. Now, do I think a cap would be a good idea? I do, because I think spending can get out of control. You know, you find another team like a Texas Tech, for example, that just decides to throw caution to the wind and, you know, spend like crazy. I think there needs to be some guardrails there. You know what I mean?
1: Sure.
0: Can't be the wild, wild west. We'll see. Obviously, we thought $20 million was a lot for a roster last year, and now $40 million is a lot for a roster. So it's growing exponentially.
1: Bitten by the Party Animal says, since Carroll versus Weiss, Notre Dame has had Kelly and now Freeman. USC has had Kiffin, Orgeron, Hilton, Sark, Hilton again, Williams, and now Riley. Describe your perfect Sunday. I'm not sure I understand the question.
0: What? Where'd the Sunday thing come in, my man?
1: Whew. That sounds like a question that was asked at Big 12 Media Days a couple of weeks ago, where this guy just yacked on and on about like all these random different things. Then he threw this question up there. No offense, Bitten, but
0: I'm confused.
1: I'm confused about what the USC Notre Dame coaches have to do with the perfect Sunday. Do you just want us to talk about our perfect Sunday?
0: We can answer the perfect Sunday question. The first part. Notre Dame has gone through a lot less coaches than USC, so that's cool. My perfect Sunday is pretty easy. Get up, probably sleep in if it's a night game for Notre Dame, because that means I got to bed around 3 in the morning-ish. So sleep in a little bit, get up in time, have a nice meal, just in time for the 1 o'clock NFL game, watch a little NFL while I watch back the film of Notre Dame the night before, because we generally have a show Sunday night called upon further review, and I need to be able to watch the game and have those notes handy. When the weather's nice, I still have to go out and cut the grass on Sunday, so there's that. But generally, it's watching a lot of football, whether it's NFL or it's rewatching the Notre Dame game.
1: My perfect Sunday is making as big an imprint as I can on my couch with my butt and doing as little as possible. Doing most of the things that you described. Mowing the lawn, that's not going to happen on Sunday during the football season. Like, no manual labor, you know, unless my house is burning down, no manual labor is taking place in my house on Sunday. It is vegetate as much as possible.
0: It's your day of
1: and
0: rest.
1: And the Cowboys win, and that's all that matters on Sunday.
0: I get it. Sometimes I sneak the grass in on Saturday, depending on when the Notre Dame game is or my son's game or whatever. But it has to get done, and I have to go to school during the day, you know? So I don't have lot of time to get that grass cut. So Sunday's really my only day.
1: I hear you.
0: So I can't wait for that grass to go dormant. That's where I'm at.
1: I hear you. Chi-Town was asking about this WNBA All-Star Angel Reese Paige Beckers betting on camera. Have you seen this?
0: Yeah,
1: what you think
0: they
1: about
0: bet like
1: this?
0: $400 or something as to which team was going to win the All-Star
1: Apparently they
0: game.
1: Were making the bet at the All-Star game. And
0: right.
1: But it was on the game that their team, they were going to play against each other. They did play against each other this week.
0: Well, number one, it's an exhibition game, so it doesn't matter. If they were doing that on like regular season games, I would have a bigger issue on it. It's an exhibition game. It doesn't matter. And they're adults, and they're playing a professional sport. I really don't have an issue with it. I really don't. Once they start betting on regular season games or playoff games, then we got a different conversation. But it's an exhibition game. It's literally for the fans. It's literally for fun. And that's what they were doing. They're having fun with it. So I could care less.
1: I'm with you. I don't have much more to add to that.
0: There's a lot of other things I have issues with in the WNBA. That's not one of them. Let's just put it that way.
1: I don't want to go too far down this road, but I'll just say that there are different subjects, obviously, that we're not going to talk about on this show. Politics, yes, is one of them.
0: 100%.
1: And I have avoided any of this talk that regarding the WNBA right now, because unfortunately, it is all along those lines. That's what it has become right now. It has just become, you know, just like this whole political football or basketball, if you know, whatever, if yep. you will, that is all that it has become, is like all these different groups who really don't even pay attention that closely to the sport getting involved in and, you know, pushing their own beliefs and agendas on top of things. And that's, I just have no desire to go down that road, because that's unfortunately all it is right now.
0: Could not agree with you more. I like the stuff that's going on off the court. I have no idea who wins or loses these games. It's all the other stuff. Like, mm-hmm. and that's a problem. You know what I mean? Regardless of whether you're a WNBA fan or not, when those issues are overshadowing the game, that's when you've got a problem on your hands. And that's unfortunately where we are.
1: Yeah, Chi-Town talking about Angel Reese, and you know, she's on track to set this. I'll say this: she's on track to set this offensive rebounding record. If you look at her field goal percentage, she's shooting like 42%. She's a forward, and she's shooting 42%. Like, if you look at Aaliyah Boston for the Indiana Fever, like, you know, again, like we're actually talking about things that happen on the court.
0: Yes.
1: You know, Aaliyah Boston is shooting up closer to 50%. You know, so it's like that's why Angel Reese keeps gobbling up all these offensive rebounds, because her field goal percentage is horrible. What it's always been.
0: She's just not good. She's just not good at basketball. She's tall, so she can rebound. She can't shoot.
1: Yeah.
0: Me bounds. That's funny. That's a good one. But yeah, when you're missing layups and you're right there under the basket, it's easy to get your own rebound and put it right back up. And I've seen plenty of highlights of her doing that like three different times in one trip down on the floor. So start racking up points. I mean, excuse me, not points, rebounds doing that.
1: Yep. Sine, cosine, tangent. What is your favorite win ever? Maybe not impactful, but favorite. He says his is USC 2023. Can't stab Caleb Williams. Sorry, Vince. Excuse me. So I assume he is talking favorite Notre Dame win.
0: Yes.
1: Ever. Notre Dame football win ever.
0: Look, number one, don't apologize to me about hating Caleb Williams. I am a Bears fan, and it hurts that he's the quarterback. So I'll just throw that out there. My favorite win, there's a bit of recency bias here, because there's been a lot of really fun wins. There's been a lot of good wins. There's been a lot of agonizing losses, obviously, over the years of following this team. But the most the best win ever for me that I was there in person was the Sugar Bowl during the playoff run. Mm-hmm. I mean, being down there in New Orleans, being around, watching the parade, you know, the Georgia fans were everywhere, just like bragging about how they were going to kick Notre Dame's butt and all. Like, and I just stayed quiet because I have nothing to do with Notre Dame winning or losing. So I'm not the kind of person that's going to get in somebody's face. But it was annoying. It was really annoying. And just watching Georgia fans after that game was glorious. It was glorious. And then, of course, what it meant as well. But sitting in the post-game press conference watching Kirby talk was just delightful.
1: Had to be even better.
0: It was so great. I mean, those are the days where I'm very happy about my job, that I get to be in those rooms and things like that.
1: Mm-hmm.
0: But it was great. Like that one. Like I said, even after the tragedy that happened the night before and everything surrounding that game, that was a very satisfying win, no doubt about it.
1: I'll give you three. Like, ooh. biggest from kind of like those teen years, you know, like first really big win I can remember would be Miami 1988. You know, that would be the biggest one. Catholics versus convicts, you know, if you want to go down that road, that's fine. Like, that would be like the first bit, you know, big one that I remember in my lifetime, you know, that I remember experiencing. Number two would be 2002. This would have been my third season covering Notre Dame, 2000 was a pretty good season. They ended up in the Fiesta Bowl. Yep. 2001, a little bit of a dip. And then, you know, that Bob Davey is gone after that. And then you've got Tyrone Willingham return to glory 2002. Beating Michigan at Notre Dame Stadium. That was the first time I got to experience Notre Dame, Michigan in Notre Dame Stadium. And so a Notre Dame win over Michigan. Again, you know, like going back to those late 80s, early 90s, when those two programs were playing every year at the beginning of the season, you know, that's the one. So that's that, like my first, you know, in-person experience. Number three, I was thinking about the Georgia Sugar Bowl. Wasn't there, and I wasn't at the Penn State game the next week, but I think, like, in terms of like right down to the wire and the competitiveness of the game, the way they won the game, you know, with the interception and the whole thing, yeah. And then, you know, you add the James Franklin stuff before it in the lead up in the press conference. So I might put Penn State at the top of the list, but those are my definite three that stand out for me.
0: No, I get that. I was trying to go for ones that I was actually at, because I wasn't Fair at enough. The Penn State game. Now, one I wasn't at that was very, very satisfying was the 2012 Oklahoma on the road game that I think everybody had penciled Notre
1: Another
0: Dame
1: good
0: to,
1: one.
0: To lose that game. And that was extremely satisfying to win that one over Bob Stoops. And, you know, that whole thing, like, that was a very satisfying win.
1: Yeah. Sloppy Joe says he always forgets 2002 Florida State mainly because of what happened the week after, which was sadly just like 1993. They beat Florida State. I guess, you know, they went on the road and beat Florida State, and then they turn around and lose to Boston College in the green jerseys, you might remember.
0: I do.
1: Beezer wants to know, do we think James Franklin was trying to big dog Freeman in hindsight? Absolutely.
0: Not in hindsight, in live and in like person. In the that's moment. That's what was happening. Yeah. I mean, believe me, Marcus Freeman thought the same thing.
1: Yeah. Yep. Didn't work out very well.
0: No, sure didn't. Did it? Sure didn't.
1: What's your favorite position group to watch at training camp? Personally, I like the wide receiver DB battles. Yeah. That's what I like to watch the most.
0: Yeah, that's by far my favorite. I mean, if you look at the combination when they're doing one-on-ones, it's the quarterback, the corners, and the wide receivers like that. That combination of three is fantastic. I love watching quarterbacks. That's such a loser answer, you know. But every time I walk into a practice, I watch the quarterbacks warm up. I watch them do their thing. I'll never forget the day that CJ Carr stepped on campus and went to practice and was throwing at practice. And it was like, okay, he's different. Like, he's different. He's throwing the ball differently, you know, than any quarterback I'd seen in quite some time, you know. So that's a good place to start, obviously. Now, warm-ups aren't everything, obviously, but it was just different. So, like, those are the kind of things I glean, especially on a day like we're going to have next Thursday. How the quarterbacks are throwing is one thing that you can take from a practice like this.
1: Yep.
0: Because they're never going to get hit. So you can take how they're throwing and write some stories about that.
1: Speaking of the quarterback, one more from DJ. Do you think Blake Hebert gets passed up?
0: Probably. I've got my money on Noah Grubbs to be the number two quarterback, and I say that facetiously. I'm not actually betting on that. I just like the way Noah Grubbs looks. I like the way he runs the offense. He's got a little bit more of that it factor than Blake Hebert.
1: I was going to say, there's a little more moxie you can see there in Noah Grubbs.
0: That's exactly right. Blake Hebert reminds me a little bit more of Angeli, which is why maybe he'll end up winning the number two spot, because he's just old, reliable, and he'll be able to go out there and do what you need him to do. But at the same time, I just think Noah Grubbs is probably going to be the guy, at the number two spot. And, you know, we'll go from there and see who's back in the spring.
1: Yeah, I think that it's going to be one of those two going into the season. I don't think that Teddy Girard has been around long enough to really put a good foot forward in terms of trying to be a backup right now. Look, we're all going to be watching this, right? Oh, and there are some who are going to be watching this even closer than others. You know, I still... none of them have any experience. So ultimately, how much difference does it make, you know, in terms of, you know, because like, and we're not going to be able to see that much. So one of them's going to be the number two guy, and we're going to go, okay, we'll see how this goes. You know,
0: right.
1: It's going to be newsworthy, but at the end of the day, we're really not going to be able to see that much. So,
0: and hopefully we don't see much of whoever the number two guy is, except in mop-up duty and, you know, that kind of a thing. But, it's important. It's an important battle. Don't get me wrong. But it's not the be-all, end-all for 27. That's for sure.
1: Where was it? There it is. Sean Stewart asks, how bad does the Big 12 deal for their entire conference look compared to the Notre Dame deal?
0: It looks real bad. Now, they obviously were the first ones out of the chute. Thought maybe that was the best that they were going to get, potentially. But the fact that the deal with Notre Dame, just as an example, right? The deal with Notre Dame with the SoFi patch is going to be on all the uniforms. And that's it. The deal with the Big 12 is it's going to be the Monster Energy Big 12. It's not only going to be patches on the jerseys. It's also going to be...
1: they got to brand the whole sport. Yeah.
0: It's going to be on the courts. It's going to be literally everywhere you
1: look. And it's
0: look.
1: Three sports, football and men's and women's basketball. It's...
0: I mean, it's going to be everywhere. So, you know what? Good for Monster Energy. You made a hell of a deal because you're getting you're getting a heck of a lot of yardage out of this deal for the same amount that SoFi is paying Notre Dame.
1: You sucking in air too hard there? Or what's going on there, D'Addario?
0: I still haven't fully gotten over this cold that I had like a week and a half ago. It's like I'll talk and then all of a sudden nothing's coming out. I don't know what the deal is.
1: I hate to laugh, but it's...
0: No. I'm struggling over here, man. I'm struggling.
1: Get yourself a glass of water.
0: Yeah, I know, right?
1: Sine cosine tangent asks, he says, not being rude, but is Teddy the placeholder for Champ in the scheme of everything? I don't think he's the placeholder. I think that, you know, we're going to see a quarterback battle next spring. I don't know if Champ Mons is going to be able to get all his stuff finished up and be on campus in the spring, but I expect those two guys to be battling for a job once they're both here.
0: Yeah, I mean, look, Champ Mons is going to be obviously a true freshman. We don't use the word true anymore. He's going to
1: he's going to be a freshman when he gets here. He can't be truer than that.
0: Yeah, he's going to be a freshman, but he'll also be the same age as he would have been as a senior in high school, too. Mm-hmm. And so I don't think you can say anybody's a placeholder for Champ Mons. Unless you think he's going to be the starting quarterback at Notre Dame at age 17. I don't like that necessarily. I would like him to get a little bit more seasoning before that happens, regardless of how, you know, talented he is. And from everything I understand, he's very, very talented. I just think you're asking an awful lot for him to come in as a senior in high school, basically, to start at Notre Dame. That's a tough bridge for me to cross.
1: Beezer asks, besides join a conference, what other phrases that Notre Dame haters shout do you hate?
0: This is easy. Oh, you didn't go to school there. You're not a real fan. What? That's the dumbest thing I've ever
1: heard. As if every fan of every other school went to that school.
0: Seriously. You like
1: telling me that everybody in Alabama went to either Alabama or Auburn?
0: Exactly.
1: I don't think so.
0: I'd love to root for my alma mater, but IUSB doesn't have a football team, so that's obviously not going to happen. So I root for Notre Dame. Sorry.
1: There was something I was thinking of a second ago, and I can't. I lost it. Now I'll have to come back to it.
0: Yeah, the school one bothers me. Like that's all you got. Like that's your comeback. Like that's your big comeback. Yo, you didn't go to school there. You're not a real fan. Okay. Gotcha.
1: I guess
0: a lot of that from IU fans when IU was making their run.
1: Uh-huh.
0: You know what I mean? Because literally almost everybody in the state of Indiana is an IU fan.
1: IU or Purdue. Yeah.
0: Yeah, because they've got 40,000 kids there at once. Notre Dame has 8. Like there's going to be a lot more IU alum than there are at Notre Dame.
1: Yeah. And you know, they've got satellite schools all over the state as well.
0: Yeah, 100%.
1: And so a lot of those people are like, oh, I went to IU, you know, so they claim it even though, you know, they might, you know, realize that you know, sort of fall in there to an extent as well. But I'm not throwing daggers, but, you know, they all kind of, especially when IU's doing well, any excuse to kind of jump on and claim it.
0: I don't claim IU, so even though my degree right up there on the wall says Indiana University on it, I do not claim IU as a fan. So, you know, it is what it is, man. That's how the circumstances went. When you don't have a lot of this, a lot of money,
1: right?
0: You got to go to the local school and get a degree.
1: All right, you may have seen a little tweak to Notre Dame's green jerseys for the upcoming season. We'll talk about that and more coming up in Rapid Fire. That is coming up around the corner. Hour number two with Vince D'Addario, Sean Steyers. Rapid Fire is next. 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
16: The rest of our Friday features
7: few clouds here and there. We'll call it partly cloudy skies overnight with temperatures falling to the low 60s. Friday will be in the low 80s for those highs, but it is expected to be mostly cloudy. Late in the day, some showers roll in. Better chance for rain overnight Friday into Saturday with showers and storms. Saturday and Sunday were cooler in the 70s. I'm WSBT 22's Lynette Grant.
1: 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I'm Sean Stiers along with Vince D'Addario. Plenty of topics to get into. Good questions in the mailbag portion of the show in the first hour today. If you missed it, you can always go back, of course, and watch it on either the Irish Breakdown or Sports Radio WSBT YouTube channel, or you'll find it on our podcast platforms as well. So, Vince, Notre Dame posted a new version of their green football jerseys today. It is the shade of green that they've worn the last couple of years. White numbers, gold trim. The biggest changes are the sport-specific football leprechaun on the left sleeve of the jersey. And, of course, they've also got the SoFi logo on the front left chest. I'm going to pull them up here so people watching on YouTube can see it. There's CJ Carr with the green, and he's wearing the green pants as well. You in or out on these?
0: Oh, this is tough because I just don't like the green on green. It's too much. I liked it better when they did the green tops and the white pants with a little green ND on it. I thought that was a little bit more broken up, and I liked it better. But as far as the changes for this year with the leprechaun on both sleeves, okay. I mean, they're really pushing this alternate logo and things
1: like that. Feels
0: like
1: we're pushing merchandise, putting the leprechaun on the sleeve,
0: that's
1: right?
0: That's exactly what they're doing, because the second that they put out these pictures, they also put out a thing on social media to go buy your
1: own. Get your replicas. That's right.
0: Get your replica jersey. It's fine. I mean, it replaces the interlocking ND, and I know some people are real bent out of shape about that. I don't care. It doesn't bother me when I'm looking at it from the ninth floor of the
1: Some people
0: box,
1: are always going to be bent out of shape about something. Yes, I mean, that's where we
0: exactly
1: are.
0: That's exactly right.
1: So.
0: Look, I'm not a massive fan of the alternate logo, but it's okay. It's fine. I'm cool with it. That's really the only change that they made. They put the leprechaun on there and the SoFi patch. Okay. I was hoping for something a little bit more drastic, if I'm being honest, and I didn't get it. So it's fine.
1: I'm like you. I don't remember seeing the leprechaun logo on really anything before,
0: The only thing it's been on from a uniform standpoint is hockey sweaters.
1: Oh, that's right. I forgot about that. And I didn't see enough of the hockey sweaters last year.
0: Yep.
1: I'm like you. Neither one of us is a big fan of the monochrome of, between either blue or green. I do like the all green look slightly more than I like the all blue look for whatever reason. A lot of people don't like this green at all. They want that forest green that they wore several years back. I like this green. This is the green that you like the old green. The green that I like. This is of the green jerseys that they've worn, forget about, whatever leprechaun or other logos or anything are on it. This is the cleanest green look that, personally for me, the green jersey with the white number and the gold trim, it looks perfect. It looks infinitely better when they were wearing the blue numbers on the green just a few years ago.
0: The white is so much easier to read.
1: Yeah.
0: I would like them to go back to the Brady Quinn, Jeff Samardzija era.
1: No.
0: Just one time. Give it to me one time.
1: No.
0: Give me the darker green with the gold numbers.
1: Sorry.
0: Bring it, baby. With the gold pants. I'm sorry. I think that'd be a great look.
1: Yep. I think this is the best green they've ever had. Now, personally, I would either rather have white pants or gold pants, but that's a minor thing. They're going to do what they want to do.
0: Yeah.
1: They've worn the all green before. I don't think it's a horrible look, but you and I are in agreement. Monochrome would not be the favorite for either of us, but we're also not in the 17 to 23-year-old range, and that's
0: very
1: what matters.
0: True.
1: Let's put it this way. Have you seen the Buffalo Bills alternate uniform that they unveiled?
0: Those gray ones?
1: Oh,
0: They're pretty bad.
1: God, and the awful helmet to go like
0: my helmet. I don't even know what that's even supposed to be. It's just
1: I don't
0: like
1: either.
0: A red splotch on both sides of the helmet.
1: These are in a different universe. The Notre Dame updates are a different universe compared to those Buffalo Bills.
0: Completely.
1: What they're going
0: to
1: wear.
0: Look, there's a way to do gray uniforms to make them look good. Like the third uniform for Hillsdale is gray. They have a gray uniform they can either wear on the road or at home. It's a good look, right? But the Bills one, man, they overdid it. They overdid it. They went too far with it. I do not like it.
1: I like, but what Beezer12 Washing Beard says, the blue numbers perfectly encapsulate the Kelly tenure. Almost there, but not good enough. I can't disagree with that.
0: Pretty accurate, actually.
1: Chi-Town about the Buffalo uniforms. Good call. Maybe that's it. Are they doing a nod to the Toronto Argonauts? They could be.
0: Toronto Argonauts would be doing a nod to you.
1: Right. It's the CF. But they're not far from Toronto. I don't know if they're trying to please the Toronto fan. I don't know. But I haven't seen... They're just bad. They're bad. But the Notre Dame uniforms, the jerseys specifically, you know, this is just like basically what I said about the Shamrock Series uniforms. I like the jerseys. I'm just not a fan of the monochrome all-color top and bottom. I like the Shamrock Series, jersey tops. I'd just rather see them wear white pants or gold pants, but not going to happen.
0: Yep, just like I agree. The only monochrome I ever like is white on white. White on white's a good look.
1: Mm-hmm.
0: Gray on gray is just not it. It's not there.
1: It's not there.
0: It's not there. And the green on green is not there either. Just not a fan of that either. So, but yeah, like I said, you can do gray on gray. It's just I feel like the Bills screwed it up somehow. Like I'm just not impressed with what they did. I don't know, man.
1: I agree. If you're going to roll out an alternate uniform, that just, it doesn't feel, it's kind of like, they remind me of some of these City Connect uniforms that baseball is doing.
0: Yeah.
1: The Buffalo Bills have done. Yeah.
0: Here's the gray on gray for Hillsdale.
1: Oh, okay.
0: It's simple. Simple.
1: Yeah.
0: Like the Bills went too far. They did too much. You know what I mean? They just went too far with it. So anyway, figure I'd throw that up for fun.
1: That's not a bad look. It's not a bad look. The Hillsdale look. Buffalo needs to be looking to Hillsdale, Michigan for the gray uniforms.
0: For a lot of things.
1: ESPN looked at the top lingering question for every top 25 team this season. Their top question for Notre Dame is CJ Carr ready to shoulder the load? My question to you is that your top question for Notre Dame?
0: No. That is not my top question for Notre Dame because I feel like that question's pretty much been answered for the most part. Does he have to take a step up? Yes. Because he doesn't have the whole premise of that question, obviously, is he doesn't have Jadarian Price and he doesn't have Jeremiah Love, you know, behind him to take the pressure off and blah, blah, blah, blah, blah.
1: Uh-huh.
0: Which I get. I'm from an outsider who pays no attention. Yes, that's a great question to ask, but I just don't think that's the question that needs to be asked here. That's not the most pressing question for me.
1: What is your most pressing question?
0: You know, my most pressing question, we pushed back on this so much last week in the show, but it's still my most pressing question is the wide receiver room ready to step up?
1: Okay.
0: That's the biggest one for me. You know, are they gonna?
1: I think it's chicken or egg because I think CJ Carr is going to, they're going to step up because they've got CJ Carr. They're all good enough. I don't think that any of them has to be Jeremiah Smith or even All-American caliber.
0: Agreed.
1: And they'll be just fine because they've got CJ Carr throwing them the ball.
0: But you know, it's like the rising water raises all ships. Like that's like everybody just needs to take their game to another level. And I think they'll be just fine. I really do. And I'm just not worried about CJ Carr. He's the least of my worries.
1: No, honestly, my biggest offensive question, and that's a fair question that you've got, you know, when you talk about the wide receivers, my biggest offensive question is, can Mike Denbrock figure out, can they solve the red zone issues that they had last year? Because they were 118th in red zone scoring percentage last year, and they were also obviously not good in short yardage situations. And like the year before, Riley Leonard was obviously not the thrower of the football that C.J. Carr was, but Riley Leonard helped them solve those things because of his ability to run, you know, his ability to convert third and short, to, you know, to convert fourth and short, and also, you know, to just, you know, to find a way to get it in the red zone. So, like, offensively, that's the much more pressing question to me is, can Notre Dame not make it close? Can they literally leave no doubt by figuring out their red zone issues and their short, you know, their short yardage issues this year?
0: Yeah, short yardage is a big one. There's a great article in the magazine coming out about the offensive line, and he really goes into depth about the short yardage situation. Like, mm-hmm. Notre Dame is like one of the best in the country on third down, but they were one of the worst in the country on third and short. And that's got to change. And that starts with the offensive line. So it's a really good point that you make about the red zone and short yardage. I mean, that's going to be critical. That if they only change one thing, and they just change that, the short yardage and red zone, like, did they just change those? Like, they already set records for, you know, highest scoring offense in Notre Dame modern history. You know, if they could just change that, holy cow, it's going to be off the charts.
1: Yeah, absolutely. Beezer 12 Watching Beard says this is the most the national media has ever valued Notre Dame running backs. I mean, it's true, but when you've got two guys who go in the first round, I mean, that's obviously why. When you get the number three overall pick and the backup going, you know, at the end of the first round as well to the Super Bowl champs. I mean,
0: they're both looking spectacular at camp. You know, I've seen all these clips and things like that.
1: Mm-hmm. I mean,
0: they're living up to the billing at the moment.
1: So do you have, you know, like you said, that Carr's ability to shoulder the load was not your most pressing questions. Do you have any concerns at all about Carr's ability to shoulder the load or, you know, slash other concerns about Carr heading into this season?
0: Not really. I think he's got a short memory, which is obviously crucial if you're a quarterback. You know, he didn't have a great game against USC. In the next two games, he absolutely just dominated and had, you know, was like 80% completion percentage and, you know, had all these yards. Like, he just dominated. I think you're going to see more of that than you are, you know, maybe what he did against USC. So, but again, when they went up against USC, I think Jeremiah Love had 220 yards on the ground too. So I think that the running game is going to complement him just fine, that they still will take the pressure off of him when necessary. I just think you're going to see a more calculated CJ Carr. I think you're going to see him take some chances. You can't take the gunslinger out of him. That's never going to happen.
1: Mm-hmm.
0: But I think he's going to be more calculated. I think he's not just going to take his first read. I think he's going to take the best read, you know, things of that nature. So I think you're going to see a down the road CJ Carr this year, because he was good last year, you know, especially first year starting and all that stuff. I think he's going to be on the verge of great, you know, this coming year. And it's going to be great. I'm just not worried that, because he's a leader, man. And just in some of the videos that I've seen, you know, on social media, like, you know, he's not just a leader of the offense. He's a leader of the whole team.
1: Yeah, I mean,
0: what you want.
1: Yeah. Neither of the losses last year can you point the finger at CJ Carr.
0: Agreed.
1: And said it's all on him as a first time starting quarterback. It was both of those losses were much more about what was going on off, you know, defensively as as the, you know, the offensive line played a part in that as well. You know, I guess the only thing that he's sort of, this is not a concern, but the only thing that he's got to show, and I think this is just natural growth from last season, having 12 games under his belt now coming into his second season, but in the four games against the good teams, his completion percentage was lower, his, you know, yards per attempt was lower, and he threw five interceptions against, you know, the better teams on the schedule, against the four teams that, you know, that were the mm-hmm. higher rated teams last year. So really, that's it. But again, he's also doing that against guys who get paid to make a first-time starting quarterback look bad, and all things considered, he came out looking pretty good. But that's the only thing that I think he's got to show is when the lights are the brightest and when the competition is better, is he going to be able to step up and continue to shoulder that load? But like in both cases, one game is going to come, what is that, game seven, and the other game is, mm-hmm. is going to come, you know, they're going to be much later in the season this year. Yep. He's going to have a lot more ramp-up time, and he already got extra ramp-up time after last year. T. Hannah Ozark says, number one, can Notre Dame avoid slip-ups and stay consistent each
0: week? That's a great question overall. That's more of a Marcus Freeman question than it is even a team question. Marcus Freeman has never made it out of September unscathed.
1: Correct.
0: I mean, the schedule sets up, but it's set up in the past, too. You know, so can he get out of September unscathed? And, you know, we talked about this on the show last week. Can he get out unscathed, and can he continue to motivate the team without the our backs are against the wall, you know, kind of talk like that? It's easy to coach then. Can you coach when you are the hunted, when you are undefeated? That is a huge question.
1: Yeah,
0: now, I think he's going to answer the bell, but it's still a question because he hasn't done it yet. So, yeah, I think that's a really good Marcus Freeman question.
1: Right. I think that's one of the bigger, and Jesse and I talked about that earlier in the week. That's one of the bigger challenges that he's got to show that he's passed is, you know, doing exactly what you're talking about there. So there's a good possibility that the NCAA is going to ultimately change the standard spring practice schedule by giving coaches access to 21 practices that they could spread across different months. That would allow them to hold actual practices in both June and July in what are essentially NFL OTA-style practice sessions. Here is Marcus Freeman on the pros and the cons of doing that.
16: There's pros and cons of both, and I don't even know if we have enough time to get into my opinion on all the pros and cons, but we've sat down and had a plan for both calendars moving forward. Hey, if it stays similar to what it is, what we would do in 27, if it changes, what we would do to really set our calendar. Because I think if you wait until the rule is implemented or the calendar is implemented, it's going to be too late. We have to be proactive. Hey, what's the best? If these are our windows to practice, if it changes, how do we want to do it? Let's be proactive and talk to people and talk to professionals. How does Notre Dame want to do it? And we've had lengthy conversations about both.
1: All right, so there's Marcus Freeman talking about the possibility, and, you know, they've actually put together some plans for the possibility that OTA-type stuff could come. What do you think are the biggest pros of doing that, Vince?
0: I think there's a lot of pros to doing it. I mean, you already have them on campus in the summertime, and they're already doing, you know, player-led workouts and things like that that I'm sure are put together by the coaches, and they just give them to the players, you know, that kind of a thing.
1: Right. But it's still different when the coaches are out there, right?
0: Absolutely.
1: And you're able to do full team stuff.
0: You might as well have the coaches out there. I mean, at this point, like spring is important. Don't get me wrong, but you know, you have more and more guys. I shouldn't say more and more. You've got guys coming in from the transfer portal that maybe aren't ready to come in the spring. And you've got, you know, incoming freshmen that aren't ready to come in the spring. To give them the opportunity in the summertime to have some actual practice time under their belts before the fall, I think it's valuable. I think it's invaluable. And so, yes, is that number smaller than the group that's there in the spring? Sure. But they're still important. You know, are you telling me that you wouldn't want, you know, the Ian Premer to have a couple practices under his belt?
1: Well, exactly. You know,
0: people like that. Like, I think the pros outweigh the cons, to be perfectly honest with you, by spreading it out. It'll change things because you got the spring game. Still going to be a spring game. There just won't be as many practices leading up to it. It might look a little bit different, you know, that kind of a thing. But I just think from a coaching standpoint, I want to get my hands on these kids in the summertime.
1: Yeah. If you've got 21 total practices that you can allocate between the spring and then June and July, let's say you practice 14 times in the spring, which is
0: that was the number I was thinking
1: which
0: of.
1: Is roughly what you're talking
0: it's
1: about
0: like 3 weeks.
1: Yeah, so that leaves you 7 for the summer, so you could have, you know, 3 in June, 4 in July. And like you were talking about Ian Premer, well, Teddy Girard was not able to enroll early.
0: Perfect.
1: In the spring.
0: Yep.
1: So if you've got 7 practices that you can split between June and July for a freshman quarterback who's just coming in, you know, obviously it gives the veterans, you know, time to do thing, but it's basically like a rookie mini camp.
0: Exactly.
1: When the freshmen like Teddy Girard and Ian Premer, and obviously others as well, but like specific to the quarterback position, especially if you've got a freshman quarterback who's not able to take advantage of being here in the spring, you could still get him, depending on how you want to divide all this up, you could still get him plenty of reps out there in your offense with your offensive coordinator and your quarterback's coach and all the guys around him as well. Like that would be very valuable for Teddy Girard as an example when there's going to be a backup for the number two quarterback coming up, you know, coming into this training camp. It sounds like he's pretty far behind the other two because of the fact that he didn't get the spring. That would be very valuable for someone like him or anyone in that situation to potentially get 7 or 8 practices in June and July.
0: Well, if you're in the camp that you want Champ Mons to compete for the starting spot, then this works out very well.
1: Right.
0: You know that he's going to get some extra time in the summertime before summer or before fall camp hits. But like I said, I just think the pros outweigh the cons. You can still keep a very similar calendar as far as letting the kids go home, in May, and then they come back in June for summer school, and then they go home a little bit before fall camp starts.
1: Right.
0: You can still keep that entire schedule. You just insert some practices in there. And I just think it's a win-win, to be honest with you.
1: Absolutely. Absolutely. Because, you know, you can hold a practice 1 week. You're still doing your summer conditioning and all that kind of stuff. But you can hold a practice, and, you know, then you're able to obviously film that practice. And so then you're able to take the players in and do film study, and then you come back the next week, you hold another, you know, where's the guy progressed from 1 week to the next? You know, you can add some different things or, you know, figure out, okay, this is the kind of stuff that we need to work on. So I think that there's huge benefit and honestly, I don't see a lot of drawbacks. T. Hannah Ozarks is asking, could the in and out increase injury issues?
0: The injury thing, anytime you're on the practice field, you could get injured. That's my thing. So
1: and I don't think
0: practices in the spring.
1: I don't think that these would be, because they're summer, you know, just like in the NFL, there are contact rules and all that kind of stuff. I don't think that you'd probably, you know, basically you'd probably be doing thud stuff at the most, would be my guess.
0: Can you get injured doing thud? 100%. Like, it's football. It's
1: anytime you make a cut in football, you know.
0: Yeah. So, I mean, you can't really put injuries on the table when you're talking about this kind of stuff, because, you know, you still have that many practices in the spring. You're just spreading them out. That's really all you're doing. And guys are already going, you know, to the wall with their conditioning and everything else. So, I mean, they're active in the summertime, and it's not like they're just sitting on their tails. They're conditioning and they're lifting and they're doing all the different things. And so all of those things, you can get injured. Apparently you can get injured on an ATV. So,
1: Too soon.
0: I know. Sorry, my bad. I would put the injury thing to the side because it's football, and you can get injured walking down the stairs as well.
1: Yeah, because as you said, they're already doing stuff right now, and I don't think that you would have like a hard conditioning day and have a practice.
0: Correct.
1: On the same
0: day. So you'd have to plan that kind of stuff.
1: Yeah,
0: and you're not going to have practices in a row. You know, you're going to spread them out a little bit. So they're going to be smart about it. I mean, look, they already have a calendar put together, which is impressive.
1: Yeah.
0: I like the forethought.
1: I was
0: Freeland and his staff.
1: Yeah. Cause I actually asked him that question and I had no idea, you know, like what the response was going to be, but they've obviously put all, you know, a lot of thought into this already, thinking about what next year's, you know, training schedule could be. And the other side of this is if you have, you know, free rein to move these practices anywhere you want. Look at what happened last year after going to the national championship game. You get deep into the playoffs. Well, you could now, you could push some of those practices, more of those practices into the summer, you know, unless they put some kind of allotment on it. But you could cut all the way down to like 10 or 11 practices in the spring, and you could push more of those practices into the summer to give their bodies even more time to recover, but not miss out on the actual work, because you could just do them in June and July instead.
0: Yeah. I just think it makes a lot of sense. I'm having a hard time finding the negatives to this particular plan, to be honest with you.
1: No, I completely agree with that. You know, back to what we were talking about with some of the questions, DJ says, does Rudolph coach up the offensive line? Is that one of your bigger questions?
0: I mean, we've talked about, you know, Coach Rudolph, it being a defining year. I think that was last year, you know, and they did a pretty good job. Obviously, they got two running backs to go in the first round. So I think the offensive line did a good job. And then they've shuffled some things around. And got the best five on the field. And so there are some, you know, some fundamental things that you would like to see cleaned up and some things like that. But this is the most athletic and talented line you've had in quite a while. And so if they live up to that potential, then I think that, yes, he'll be fine.
1: Last year's line was close. And I just feel like with the guys who they're going to have out there and, you know, that move, like we're all going to have to watch Will Black and see what exactly that looks like. I do think that it helps him. Notre Dame's got some pretty good guys rushing the passer. And I think that, you know, Will Black, his ability to face some of those guys in the spring and what he'll face in training camp is going to help him quite a bit.
0: And having him next to Anthony Knapp is huge. Mm-hmm. Anthony Knapp has had two full years of starting.
1: Yeah.
0: Anthony Knapp didn't have that when he started.
1: Right.
0: He didn't have that veteran next to him. So I think that's going to immensely help Will Black at left tackle.
1: And you hear that a lot with the offensive linemen. You know, it's not just the guy at left tackle or right tackle or wherever it happens to be. It's also the guy who he's playing next to and how much, you know, that can help things. Just the
0: remember how communication much better Anthony Knapp got when Billy Shrouth entered the lineup?
1: Yeah, exactly.
0: That wasn't an accident.
1: Like, exactly.
0: It was a reason, you know? And DJ says short yardage and red zone issues falls on the O-line. Completely agree with you. Completely agree with you. That's one thing that they have to get cleaned up.
1: Well, part of it falls on the offensive line. At some point, though, as well, the coach also has to figure out what is my team best at doing, right? Like, that's part of it as well. Like the Wildcat formation. They tried to use that to solve their issues, and it just made the problems even worse.
0: Yeah, no, I completely agree. Now, this is an offensive line that should be able to push around most of the teams in college football.
1: Yeah.
0: Like, you should be able to get third and short with this group 9 times out of 10, right? And even if you're going up against the Miamis or the BYUs of the schedule, you know, I still like Notre Dame's odds to be successful more often than they're not, especially with the added confidence that they'll have going into those games with third and short and the success that I believe that they will have against the first six opponents.
1: Mm-hmm. All right. It is another day. We're going to do another guess the line, the season over-under win total. We're going to do Florida State today. We did Alabama yesterday. We haven't done Florida State yet this year, so let's take a look at the Florida State Seminole season. Big year for Mike Norvell down there in Tallahassee.
0: Big time.
1: And
0: yeah,
1: he does not have an easy schedule either. He starts off with New Mexico State. Okay, fine. SMU, September 7th, the day after, at home, the day after Notre Dame and Wisconsin.
0: Oh, yeah, it's a Monday night game.
1: It is a Monday night game, yeah.
0: Yeah, that'll be one that everybody's going to have their eyes on.
1: Prime time. We can sit back and watch that one.
0: Yeah, my guess is there's not going to be a lot of football on at that time.
1: You are correct, sir.
0: Yeah.
1: That'll be the last, that's the weekend without NFL. Basically, the next weekend you'll have NFL Monday Night Football debut.
0: Yep.
1: So, because that'll be Labor Day weekend. And then they get a week off and they go to Alabama September 19th. You know that Kalen DeBoer is going to be out for a little bit of revenge after last year. And then Central Arkansas, Virginia, at Louisville. That's a Friday night game. At Miami. And then Clemson, Boston College, Pittsburgh, NC State, they finish with a home game against Florida. For an ACC schedule, for an ACC team, that is not an easy schedule right there. Especially for Florida State trying to bounce back.
0: They have, like I said, they have 3 Friday games, which is 3 Fridays and a Monday.
1: Yeah.
0: Schedule. So very interesting, spread of games here as far as when they're played and, you know, that kind of stuff. But, you know, right now, based on what I'm looking at, they've got 1, 2, 3, 4. They got 4 ranked teams on the schedule, which is obviously no easy task. This is a tough schedule. This is a very tough schedule, especially when you're opening up your ACC play against SMU, that a lot of people think have a dark horse chance to get back to the ACC championship.
1: Picked to finish second in the preseason poll that they put out the other day.
0: Getting into the title game and potentially winning it and going, you know, to the CFP. Obviously, you got your SEC opponent in Alabama. And I think you play the toughest teams in the ACC. You got Miami, Louisville, SMU, and Clemson.

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1: The lower end, and we've got, you know, like some people saying 2.5, 5.5, 4.5, 6.5.
2: Man, they're all over the board.
1: I think it's in that range.
2: It's Florida State.
1: I mean, here's how I'm going right here. You got SMU, Alabama, Louisville, Miami, Clemson. That's 5. And then you've got Florida at the end of the season. That's 6.
2: So if they lose all those games, that's 6 games that they won.
1: Right.
2: I'm sticking to 6.5.
1: I'm going 5.5. I think it's going to be 5.5.
2: I dig it. Okay. Like where your head's at.
1: All right.
2: If it's 5.5, it's going to be the Brian Kelly sweepstakes to go down to Florida State.
1: I think you're right. Florida State's 5.5. Got one. Got one today, baby.
2: Dang.
1: Suck it to Dario.
2: Yeah. Brutal.
1: All right. We're going to wrap it up with that. We'll be three-man booth tomorrow. Jesse will be back with us, and we'll have lots of fun. Got something special we're going to do in the first hour. I think we're going to have fun with it. I'm waiting to see. Neither you nor Jesse really responded to it, so we'll wait and see how much anyone actually likes
2: it.
1: You do like the idea?
2: There's my response. Okay. I like it.
1: All right. Go ahead.
2: I was going to say, it can go in a lot of different directions, so that's what I like about it, especially with us three goobers on the show.
1: I think so as well.
2: Yeah, it's going to be fun.
1: Yep. All right, so we will wrap it up with that. Appreciate the questions in the mailbag portion of the show today. Vince D'Addario, Sean Stiers, we'll talk to you tomorrow. South Bend Cubs baseball is next. 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
3: I'm Dan Patrick, and this is Above the Noise. The biggest question heading into the trade deadline remains the future of Tigers ace Tarek Skubal. Based on how Detroit finished last season, you can see why the Tigers may want to hold on to him, especially when you look at the state of the American League. Hope, however, can be expensive. Skubal's scheduled to reach free agency after the season, and history has shown just how dangerous it can be to hold on to a superstar without a long-term agreement. Just ask the Angels. They chose to keep Shohei Ohtani through the trade deadline, chased a playoff berth, and ultimately watched one of the greatest players in history leave for nothing. Detroit's situation isn't identical, but the lesson still applies. If there's real doubt Skubal will re-sign, the front office in Detroit has to think beyond the next 2 months. Trading a top 10 player is never easy, but losing a top 10 player for nothing is even harder. I'm Dan Patrick, and this is Above the Noise. 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
15: From Classic Auto Group Park in East Lake, Ohio, it's time for another Thursday night of South Bend Cubs baseball. Tonight, game three of the series between the Cubs and the Lake County Captains, the High A affiliate of the Cleveland Guardians. My name is Tyler Reedy. Glad you could be with us tonight on Sports Radio WSBT. Cubs have split the first two games of the series against Lake County and are now 57-37 overall, 18-14 in the second half. Their opponent, the Captains, 53-41, 16-14 within the second half. Captains took the opening game back on Tuesday night by hitting three home runs to win 7-5. Cubs came back, though, both within the context of the series and the game itself yesterday in an afternoon contest. South Bend down 3-0 through four innings, missing all sorts of opportunities on offense. Cubs left nine on base through the first four innings of the game. Justin Florentino was the starting pitcher for the Cubs against Nelson Kelgel in his High A debut for Lake County. And it took a while for the Cubs to break through offensively, but when they did, they put up some big numbers. Three runs in the sixth inning as Lake County had all sorts of mistakes, both in terms of their walks. They walked 16 and dropped three fly balls due to the sun. And the Cubs took advantage in that sixth inning. Two-run home run by Kane Kepley made it a 3-2 Captains lead. Then a throwing error scored Josiah Hartshorn from first base on a ground ball by Jose Escobar. Cubs tied the game. Captains briefly went back ahead with a run in the bottom of the sixth, but then South Bend took over with five in the seventh. The big hit came from Josiah Hartshorn, a three-run bases clearing triple down the left field line. Hartshorn was on four times yesterday, and he's up to 80 RBI for the full season between Myrtle Beach and South Bend. He gave the Cubs an 8-4 lead with his triple. Cubs go on to win 8-6 as Ethan Flanagan closed out the ballgame for the Cubs, who set a South Bend Cubs single-game record dating back to 2015 with 16 walks on offense yesterday afternoon. So the Captains gave South Bend every reason in the world to win the ballgame, and the Cubs did just that. They'll try and get another one this evening on another beautiful night in East Lake, Ohio. Clear skies overhead and a good one for baseball. We'll tell you about the starting lineups and starting pitching matchup. It's a major league rehabber that faces the Cubs on the mound tonight. All that next on Sports Radio WSBT.
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15: 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First for the Cubs, under manager Daniel Wasinger, the designated hitter, Kane Kepley leads off on a 14-game on-base streak. Batting second, making his return to the starting lineup. We saw him come off the bench, off the injured list yesterday. Second baseman Ty Salazine. Welcome back to Mr. Salazine, the number 13 Chicago Cubs prospect. Hitting third, first baseman Josiah Hartshorn. Batting fourth, left fielder Jose Escobar. And the 5-hole third baseman Matt Hallback. Batting sixth, center fielder Kate Snell. Catching and hitting seventh, Logan Boutin. Batting eighth, right fielder Gary Lupo. And hitting ninth, the shortstop, Michael Hallquist. Again for the Cubs, Kepley, Salazine, Hartshorn, Escobar, Hallback, Snell, Boutin, Lupo, and Hallquist. One switch hitter, three lefties, and five right-handed bats on the card for South Bend. Meanwhile, for Lake County, under skipper Omir Santos, the designated hitter Jonah Advincula leads off. Batting second, right fielder Unaker Caceres. Hitting third, center fielder Jace Laviolette. Batting fourth and catching, Caden Peebles. In the 5-hole, shortstop well-being Francisco. Batting sixth, the second baseman Jeffrey Mercedes. In the 7-hole, left fielder Esteban Gonzalez. Batting eighth, the third base Juan Benjamin. And hitting ninth, making his series debut, the first baseman Kevin Rivas. Again for the Captains, Advincula, Caceres, Laviolette, Peebles, Francisco, Mercedes, Gonzalez, Benjamin, and Rivas. Four left-handed hitters and five switch hitters for the Captains. Again, a lineup card featuring zero true right-handed hitters for Lake County. And they will all bat left-handed, those switch hitters to begin with, because Nazir Muley, the right-hander, is the starting pitcher for South Bend. The former fourth-round pick makes his 14th appearance, 10th start of the season. He's gone back and forth in and out of the development list this year, but he's in the rotation now, 2-2 record, 4.5 ERA for Muley, who has struck out 48 in 40 innings this year. Last two starts have been pretty good, July 8th in Cedar Rapids and then last Wednesday against Wisconsin. Muley pitched four innings in each of those, gave up only one run against the Colonels, and then last week against Wisconsin allowed just two runs and struck out six in a no decision, but 5-2 South Bend win. His opponent is a Major League Cleveland Guardian rehabber, Ben Lively, the right-hander who has been in the Guardians' rotation each of the last 2 years, pitching to a sub-4 ERA in both of those. Lively was a 13-win guy 2 years ago when Cleveland won the American League Central for the first of back-to-back years. Lively, also formerly a Philadelphia Philly, a Kansas City Royal, and a Cincinnati Red. He has not pitched in the major leagues this year, and he is working his way back up toward the Guardians pitching staff. Made one start, his first rehab start, last week against Fort Wayne, and boy, it did not go well at all. We told you about it during our broadcast last Friday when the Cubs were hosting Wisconsin. Lively gave up 8 runs on 7 hits in 1 inning plus at Fort Wayne last Saturday. I beg your pardon, it was last Saturday, not last Friday. 2 home runs in the first inning off of Lively as the Tin Caps teed off on him. We'll see how he looks coming back home to Classic Auto Group Park and making his second rehab start of this stretch. Lively had not pitched competitively in 2026 before that start last week at Fort Wayne. We'll take another break and return with the injury report and out-of-town scoreboard update on Sports Radio WSBT.
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15: 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The Chicago Cubs win the series in St. Louis. It's an extra inning victory today. And the gateway to the West for the Cubs, 4-2 in 10. Chicago improves to 62-47. Alex Bregman and Ian Happ with RBI doubles in the top of the 10 help the Cubs win the ball game. Elsewhere in the Chicago Cubs organization, going back to last night, the AAA Iowa Cubs lost 4-3 to the Scranton Wilkes-Barre Rail Riders. Double A Knoxville, a 4-3 win against Pensacola thanks to a four-run first inning. Myrtle Beach takes down Charleston 7-5 at home. We'll tell you about the Midwest League throughout the early part of the ball game as it's about time for first pitch. We'll take one more break and return with Game 3, the Cubs and the Captains right here on Sports Radio WSBT.
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13: 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Back it goes to the wall. 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
24: Welcome to South Bend Cubs baseball from Classic Otter Group Park in Eastlake, Ohio. Tonight, game three of the series between the Cubs and the Lake County Captains, the High A affiliate of the Cleveland Guardians. Good evening, everyone. My name's Tyler Reedy. Glad you could spend part of your Thursday right here on Sports Radio WSBT. Cubs are tied, one win apiece with Lake County thus far in the series. It was a 7-5 Captains win thanks to home runs on Tuesday night. And then yesterday afternoon, the Captains, in a lot of ways, handed South Bend a win, but the Cubs did enough to take advantage. 8-6 win as the Cubs worked 16 walks, a South Bend Cubs single-game record in that ballgame. And now match up against 34-year-old Major League rehabber Ben Lively. He's on the mound warming up right now for Lake County. Lively, a Cleveland Guardian pitcher in the rotation since the start of 2024. He won 13 games for Cleveland in 2024, originally a fourth-round pick of the Reds in 2013. He'll work a four-seamer, sinker, sweeper, slider, cutter, changeup, and curveball. That's the full extent of his pitch mix. He made his first Midwest League appearance, at least of the rehab assignment, last Saturday against Fort Wayne, and gave up 8 runs in one inning plus. He allowed 6 in the first inning on 2 home runs, went back out there for the second, and allowed 2 more before getting an out. And that was it for Lively. We'll see what the Cubs can do against him tonight on another beautiful evening in Northeast Ohio. Kane Kepley will lead off, Ty Southazine, and Josiah Hartshorn to follow. And here comes the first pitch from Lively, right on left to Kepley. And Kane looks at strike one over the inner half. Underway at 7:01 p.m. tonight from Classic Otter Group Park. Clear skies again and temperatures comfortably in the low to mid-70s. Here's the 0-1. Kepley fouls it right back, not too far from the booth. In fact, that one hit the wall off to our left side so hard it went back over the netting and onto the field. 0-2 against Kepley, who hit his 6th home run of the season yesterday, a 2-run shot to get the Cubs on the board in the 6th inning. Oh, 2 from Lively. And Kepley takes an inside fastball, 1-2. Kane was 1-for-4 with a couple of walks, 3 RBI, and 2 runs scored in the game yesterday. Now up to 101 runs on the season. leading all of minor and major league baseball. The 1-2, he rolls over to second base. Jeffrey Mercedes ranges to his left. Feet in the outfield grass. He throws in time to first. Kepley is retired on four pitches. Lake County defensively tonight as Cannon Peebles catching. Third to first on the infield. Juan Benjamin, Welbing Francisca, Jeffrey Mercedes, and Kevin Rivas. Left to right in the outfield grass. Esteban Gonzalez, Jace Laviolette, and Naker Caceres. Here's Ty Salvezine. First pitch right on right. And Ty lays off a breaking ball outside. Welcome back to the starting lineup to Ty Salvezine. We saw him come off the injured list. Activated yesterday as a pinch hitter. And the Cubs win. And here's the 1-0. Salvezine looks at a strike down in the zone. It's 1-1. Ty plays his 64th game of the season tonight, number 42 with South Bend. He has hit .299 for the full year, .317 in high A. No home runs, 33 RBI for the whole season. 1-1 pitch, bends low and away, two balls and one strike. On the now number 13 Chicago Cubs prospect, Ty Salvezine. He made a large jump with the midseason update on MLB Pipeline last week. 2-1 from Lively. Salvezine bounces it up the middle. Tough play, no play. It's on into center field. And swings like that are why Salvezine has risen up that list. A single up the middle to center. And the Cubs have a one-out base runner here in the top of the first. So Salvezine making his first start since June 24th against Quad Cities when he had a two-hit performance. Plays very little time. He was getting really hot again right before he went on the IL in the early part of the second half. Had seven hits across four games, as well as five RBI during that stretch. First pitch to Josiah Hartshorn, and he accidentally tops one foul off into the Cubs dugout. Braden Spears makes the one-handed grab off the ricochet on the upper netting, and it's strike one on Hartshorn. 80 RBI now in the year for Josiah between Myrtle Beach and South Bend. He drove in three with a triple down the left field line in the seventh yesterday. That was hitting right-handed. Now he's on the left side against Lively. His 0-1. Low and inside. Hartshorn moves the count even at 1-1. 16 home runs on the full year. 11 with South Bend for Hartshorn. He has it. 283 in 51 games as a South Bend Cub. And the throw over to first is completely wide of Rivas, trickling around near the captain's bullpen. Salvezine sprints around second, slides into third. A two-base pickoff throwing error against Ben Lively has put Salvezine at third base with one out. Yesterday's Cubs win all about unforced errors from the captains, who walked 16, dropped three pop-ups, made a couple of costly errors in the second half of the ball game to allow tying runs to score for the Cubs. Infield in now, the 1-1 to Hartshorn, outside 2-1. And here is a pretty straightforward opportunity for Hartshorn's 81st RBI of the year. He leads all first-year minor league hitters in runs batted in with 80 so far in 90 games. The 2-1. Fastball inside. It's 3-1. Hartshorn was on base four times yesterday afternoon. Walked twice and singled in addition to the bases clearing three-bagger. Lively checks out third. From the windup is 3-1. And Hartshorn bounces it foul on into the captain's dugout. Full count. Salvezine at third base. He singled with one out and took 180 feet on the pickoff error. Payoff pitch. Inside, nearly hit. Hartshorn back pick throw to third. They've got him. So Salvezine, who went from first to third on a pickoff error, is picked off by the catcher at third base, Cannon Peebles. And he made no argument. He knew that He had been caught as the third baseman, Juan Benjamin, put the tag down. Hartshorn does walk, but now no more runner at third base. Two down. First pitch to Jose Escobar, sweeps outside, ball one. The Hartshorn walk is a best one walk. Zomans and Montietz are proud partners of Best One Tire and Auto. 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One out to Escobar, wave and a miss. He almost swung out of the helmet on a high fastball right on left. Escobar in 47 games with South Bend, hitting .333 with four home runs and 37 RBI. Nobody in the Midwest League has a higher batting average with at least 160 at-bats than Escobar since his May 28th high A debut, as he takes low and away. It's 2-1. Ben Lively pitching with a shadow line right behind the mound. His upper body is still in the sunshine. Home plate area completely shaded. Here comes a 2-1. Escobar grounds it softly through the left side for a base hit. Hartshorn stops at second. Opposite way single for Escobar in between short and third. And the Cubs have two aboard with two gone for Matt Hallback.
2: Third baseman, number 24, Matt Hallback.
24: Cubs are in their road grays again tonight, just like yesterday afternoon. Blue batting helmets, blue arm sleeves, blue numbers on the back. South Bend spelled out across the front of the jersey in cursive lettering with red trim. The red SB logo is on the right arm sleeve. Gray pants. First pitch right on right to Hallback is outside, ball one. Captains, meanwhile, wear their baby blue jerseys for the first time this week. Caps spelled out, C-A-P-S, with a large letter C and darker blue lettering on the front of the jersey. Navy blue caps, white pants. The 1-0 pitch. Hallback looks at a strike. It's 1-1. Right here would be a great time for Hallback to pick up a base hit, not only to try and break out of his personal skid recently, but pick up Ty Salvezine and make sure the Cubs do get a run out of this first inning with men at first and second. The 1-1. Hallback pops it up, reaching for a breaking ball that'll get out of play right side. And it's 1-2. Hallback getting .248 in 81 games, all with South Bend this year. Six home runs, 43 RBI. But since July 12th, that final game before the All-Star break, he has gone 3-for-35. 0-for-4 with three strikeouts back on Tuesday. He did not play yesterday. The 1-2 in there for strike three call. Tough breaking ball locks him up. And Ben Lively works around the runner at third with one out situation and locks up Hallback to end the first inning. Cubs strand two. And said Nazir Mulay out to the mound when we return on Sports Radio WSBT.
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0: Nazir Muley takes the mound for South Bend, making his 14th appearance, 10th start of the year. And facing Jonah Advincula to start for Lake County. First pitch right on left, misses low, ball one. Advincula, Caceres, Laviolette do up for the captains, three left-handed hitters. Nows will see nothing but lefties with the five switch hitters on the lineup card for Lake County tonight. The 1-0 bounces away from the catcher, Logan Poteet, two balls and no strikes. Nows, as always, works from the first base side of the rubber, right pink cleats on. As he faces Lake County for the first time in his career, the 2-0 misses down and inside, three balls and no strikes. Last two starts for Muley have been pretty productive. July 8th at Cedar Rapids, four innings of one hit, one run ball. Last Wednesday against Wisconsin, four innings with two runs allowed and six strikeouts. That matched a season high for the 3-0. Advincula stands like a statue and takes strike one. And Muley is in the zone for the first time tonight. Cubs went scoreless and stranded two runners on in the top of the first. Here comes the 3-1. Advincula scoops it toward left center field. Cade Snell is out there tonight in center, and he drifts back into the gap to make the catch. One down. Kane Kepley DHs, so his roommate Cade Snell handles the big part of the yard. And beside him in the outfield, it's Jose Escobar in left and Gary Lubo in right. Matt Hallback plays at third base. Michael Hallquist at short. Ty Southazine at second. And Josiah Hart shown at first. Logan Poteet catches. Nazir Muley, who pitches to Caceres and fires in strike one right on left. Yunaker Caceres is on a 9-game on-base streak. Here's the 0-1, and he takes a bouncer off of Poteet, the catcher. One ball, one strike. There's the doorbell sound. They get the dogs barking here. It is Lake County's version of Tail Wagon Tuesday. I didn't catch what it is officially called here. Here's the 1-1 pitch. Belts hit on a liner to right field, down in front of Lubo. Base hit for Caceres. His on-base streak runs to 10 games. And Jace Laviolette will come up with a one-out base runner. And they've got a bat dog here tonight who receives a round of applause. We've got to be careful with bat dogs. You may have seen elsewhere in minor league baseball, there was an injury to a very highly ranked prospect earlier this year because of a bat dog. First pitch to Jace Laviolette right on left. He takes low, ball one. Zaire Hope, who was originally a Chicago Cubs prospect, traded to the Dodgers in the Michael Busch deal a couple of years back, was injured trying to avoid a bat dog a couple months ago on his way back to the dugout. Here comes the 1-0. Laviolette takes it down and away, two balls and no strikes. We saw Zaire Hope when he played for the Great Lakes Loons on his way up the Dodgers system last June. And it was a situation where he was just jogging his way back to the dugout, and the dog, which of course moves a lot quicker and has more unpredictable accelerations and changes of direction, got in front of him, and he had no idea as Laviolette swings and misses 2-1, and he ended up tweaking something trying to get out of the way. Fortunately, it was not a long-term injury for Zaire Hope. He's back in playing, and I remember wherever his first game back was, here comes the 2-1. Laviolette waves and misses 2-2. His Dodgers affiliate was the road team that night. The team hosting Zaire Hope in his first at bat as he walked up there was playing dog barking sound effects, because of course. Muley on 2-2, looking for the strikeout of Laviolette. As the dogs keep barking, here's the pitch. Laviolette flies it to shallow left center field off the end of the bat. Snell and Escobar, and it's Cade Snell from center to make the play. Two down.
1: The catcher, number 24, Kenny Lubo.
0: That'll bring up Cannon Peebles, the catcher, who made his high A debut back on Tuesday night. Didn't play yesterday, but he's back in there today. Peebles was 0-for-3 with a walk Tuesday. Here comes the first pitch right on left. And Peebles waves through it for strike one. Peebles hit 214 in 63 games with the single A affiliate, the Hill City Howlers in the Carolina League to start the year. 7 home runs, 35 RBI on the season. Ulays 0-1. Peebles cuts and misses. Good changeup fading away. It's 0-2. Peebles, a 17th round pick out of Tennessee last year. He was a national champion with the Vols in 2024. And before that, he spent 2 years as a teammate of former South Bend Cub and current Knoxville Smokies outfielder Carter Trice with NC State in 2023. The 0-2 pitch. Peebles looks at one down, 1-2. Caceres at first. Two outs, bottom of the first inning. Cubs didn't score in the top half of the first, leaving two on base. Ulay set. He fires his 1-2, and it's on the inside corner for strike three called. Peebles jackknifed out of the way, and it caught some plate. A fastball from Ulay to ring him up. A paint the corner moment presented by Five Star Painting. More on that when we come back. No score through one on Sports Radio WSBT.
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First pitch to Snell, right on left, is outside, ball one. Cade, the newest 24-year-old, he celebrated a birthday yesterday. And contributed significantly to the Cubs' win as he takes outside, two balls and no strikes. Cade was on base a total of four times, two hit by pitches, a walk, a single, a steal, and a run scored. He's in center field tonight as Ben Lively delivers his 2-0 pitch. Snell checks, and it's a pitch in for a strike atop the zone anyway, 2-1. Cade hitting 241 in 48 games this year, three home runs, 38 RBI. He came off the injured list just under 2 weeks ago, the Friday after the All-Star break. 2-1 pitch. Snell cuts and misses. It's 2-2. Ben Lively threw 22 pitches in the first. He allowed two singles, walked a man, and committed a pickoff error. Trying to throw out Ty Salazine at first. And he stranded two Cubs aboard. As he shakes one sign and deals the 2-2, Snell lashes it the other way foul, and that'll make its way out of play into the Cubs' bullpen. Still 2-2. Ben Lively was initially drafted out of high school by Cleveland back when they were the Indians in 2010, 26th round draft pick out of high school in Florida. Here's another 2-2. Snell belts it deep to right field. That is going to go. Cade Snell takes the Major League rehabber deep, and he starts the scoring on this Thursday night with a solo shot in the second. And it's another long home run in this series for Cade Snell. Hoosier Lottery Powerball home run. He banged it off the wall of the batting cage building in the right field corner. Getting a pitch low and inside, and that's the happy zone for a lot of left-handed hitters. Snell caught every bit of that baseball, his fourth home run of the series. Season, rather, second of the series. And it's 1-0 Cubs.

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2: Welcome back. Apologies for the brief pause there. Some difficulties up here in the booth, but we should be good to go now. Cubs actually just hit another home run while you were off the air. They go back to back. And now Gary Lubo chops a base hit up the middle. So the action is coming fast and furious here in the second. Snell and Poteet with back-to-back home runs. And now Gary Lubo is on with a single. And the Cubs are getting after Ben Lively, who continues to have during this rehab assignment. He gave up the 8 runs last week against Fort Wayne. And 1 inning plus. And now each of the first 3 Cubs have reached here in the second. Logan Poteet's home run, which is his second of the series and 17th of the season, went down the left field line. And so the Cubs have got a 2-0 lead on a pair of Hoosier Lottery Powerball home runs. And now Michael Hallquist will bat, but still nobody out and a man at first. Here's the first pitch right on right. Wave and a miss, strike one. 7-game on base streak, 5-game hit streak for Hallquist, who plays shortstop for the first time as a South Bend Cub tonight. Off day yesterday for him. He was 1-for-4 with an RBI double on Tuesday. I should say he was in the 6-hole yesterday. And Hallquist walked 3 times as Lively throws over to first, and Lubo is back safely. He was picked off of second base yesterday, Gary Lubo. Next pitch, Hallquist cuts and misses late on a high fastball, 0-2. Captains have got action in their bullpen. As Lively from the stretch delivers the 0-2, and Hallquist looks at strike 3, called outside corner. Fastball freezes him. And that's the second strikeout for Ben Lively. Cubs will go back to the top of their order with Kane Kepley. They lead 2-0 on back-to-back homers from Snell and Poteet. First pitch to Kepley right on left, and Kane grounds it to second. They could get two. It's going to be really difficult, and they'll have no chance. Out at second as Mercedes feeds Francisca on the spinning throw, and Kepley reaches on the fielder's choice. He'll be at first with 2 down as Lubo is erased from the base paths. That's going to do it for Ben Lively. Captains make a pitching change here in the top of the second with 2 outs. And Lively, it's not 8 runs this time around, but he still gives up some major hard contact. It's the second consecutive rehab start in which he has allowed 2 home runs. Snell and Poteet each take him deep, and Lake County goes to the bullpen. We'll tell you more when we come back. Cubs up 2-0 on Sports Radio WSBT.
3: 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I'm Reed Robinson from New Prairie High School.
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5: 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This is your IHSAA.

0: for the Cubs. As Cade Snell and Logan Poteet have each homer here in the top of the second inning. And the Captains make a pitching change. No more Ben Lively, the rehabbing right-hander, is finished after an inning and two-thirds. Ryan Deggs takes over, the right-hander, to face Ty Salvezin. And here's the first pitch right on right. Salvezin looks at a ball low. Cubs have Kepley at first. He'll be a threat to run with two outs in the inning. And six of the first nine Cub hitters to face Ben Lively reached safely. There's a throw over Kepley's way. He's back in standing. 48 steals in 53 attempts this year for Kane Kepley. Still second in the Midwest League in High A. He's four away from the South Bend Cubs single season stolen base record, which was set last year by Christian Hernandez, the 1-0. Salvezin takes another one downstairs. Two balls and no strikes. Ryan Deggs, spelled D-E-G-G-E-S, is a 17th round pick, originally drafted by Philadelphia in 2024 out of UNC Charlotte, where Cole Reynolds came from. The 2-0 pitch, Salvezin bats it on the ground, back up the middle again, base hit. Kepley rounds second, he'll go for third. Laviolette comes up throwing, and it is on target and on time to get him. Perfect throw from Jace Laviolette. You've got to be perfect if you want to throw out Kane Kepley anytime on the bases. And he gets it done. Outfield assist, 8-5 to cut Kane down on the Salvezin single and end the top of the second. Cubs hit back-to-back home runs. Their lead is 2-0 early on Sports Radio WSBT.
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0: Bottom of the second inning, Cubs lead the Captains 2-0. And Nazir Buehler gets a swinging strike on Welby and Francisca to open up the Captains half of inning two. And now the 0-1 right on left, just outside, 1-1 count. Now is pitching with the lead now as the Cubs hit back-to-back home runs in the second off Ben Lively, Cade Snell, and Logan Poteet. They've made it a 2-0 ball game. Cubs already have six hits. My goodness. The 1-1. Breaking ball. Francisco waves and misses. It's 1-2. He lay through 17 pitches in a scoreless first. He worked around a one-out single. And he picked up a looking strikeout to end the frame. The 1-2. Low and inside to Francisco. Two balls, two strikes. Well, being Francisca has certainly been impactful in this series. He has a nine-game on-base streak. He has homered in both games. And he's ready for the 2-2 pitch. Swing and a miss. Buehler pulls the string on a pitch down. And Francisca can't go get it. Back-to-back strikeouts for Nas. They are both United Federal Credit Union strikeouts. thanks to United FCU, who as always donates $5 for every Cubs strikeout to the food bank of Northern Indiana. Jeffrey Mercedes, the second baseman. He's got an 8-game on base streak. First pitch. Bounced foul outside of first. Strike one. Mercedes, another switch hitter, batting from the left side. He's played 63 games this year, all with Lake County, hitting .237 with 8 home runs and 34 RBI. The 0-1. Mercedes goes too far on a check swing. Ule put one down in the dirt, and Mercedes committed to it. Call made by the home plate umpire, Christian Miranda. It's 0-2. Cubs lead 2-0. One out, bottom of the second. As Mule takes a big, deep breath and fires his 0-2. Mercedes just catches a piece on a big swing. Mule tried another low breaking ball. And it stays at 0-2. Entire infield now covered in shade, although there is a thin strip from home plate out toward third base of sunshine. Here's another 0-2. Misses high, one ball and two strikes. That's the sun coming in underneath the

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1: Games. He went deep as part of the captain's 7-5 win on Tuesday. That was a big game for him. Now the 0-1. Low and outside. One ball, one strike. Gonzalez was on base all four times in the series opener. He scored two runs, drove in two runs, walked twice, homered, singled, and stole a base. And then yesterday, he was on three more times. Next pitch. Wave and a miss. 75% swing on a tough fastball high, 1-2. Ken Mulay strike out all three he faces in the second. He's pitching confidently with the lead. Here is the 1-2. Gonzalez cuts and misses on a low slider, strike three. Four consecutive strikeouts for Nas Mulay, who K's all three he faces in the second. And the Cubs still lead 2-0 as we enter the third on Sports Radio WSBT.
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1: 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Cubs lead 2 in game 3 of the series against Lake County. 1-0 to Hartshorn. He looks at a strike at the knees. One ball, one strike. Ryan Deggs back out there for his first full inning of relief work. He took over for Ben Lively with two outs in the second after the Cubs hit back-to-back home runs off Lively with Cade Snell and Logan Poteet. The 1-1. Hartshorn chops it towards second. Mercedes backpedals to his right, makes a strong flat-footed throw on the hustling Hartshorn for the first out. One gone for Jose Escobar.
6: Number 17, Jose Escobar.
1: Ryan Deggs, as mentioned last inning, originally drafted by the Phillies. He was traded over to Cleveland not long ago. It was 4th of July weekend. The Phillies sent him over to the Guardians for cash considerations. First pitch to Escobar right on left. And he cuts and misses. Uncomfortable pitch inside. Strike one. And so Deggs making his second appearance as a captain tonight. His 0-1. Low one inside to Escobar. One ball, one strike. He was a starting pitcher for just about all of last year, pitching in single-A baseball with the Phillies-affiliated Clearwater Threshers of the Florida State League. The 1-1. Strike two called on Escobar.

0: are. Man, good numbers for Deggs in Florida. 3.89 ERA. He was 3-2. 72 strikeouts, 81 innings. The 1-2. Escobar chops it down the first baseline. That is foul. And thinking about coming back fair, but it stays put. As if that ball might catch the lip of the grass on the right side of the dirt stripe that goes down to first base and turn back. And the captains, with Kevin Rivas at first base, tried to let it do so, but it stayed right at the bag. So still 1-2. Deggs was pitching in high A with the Jersey Shore Blue Claws of the South Atlantic League. Next pitch to Escobar. He flicks it the other way. Base hit to left field. Another hit for the Cubs. It's Escobar's second single. And base hit number 7 for South Bend already. So he'll be at first with one out. Deggs made 7 appearances at the start of the year with Jersey Shore and pitched to a 4.79 ERA. And then since the trade, he has made 2 starts with the Arizona Complex League Guardians to break into his new org, and one with Lake County. A pitch from the stretch on Matt Hallback and missed high and outside. Right on right fastball, 1-0. Deggs started at Fort Wayne last Friday. Gave up 1 run in 4 innings, striking out 3. As Escobar leads off of first, and Hallback points it away, foul down the right side, 1-1. Deggs only pitched 1 year of Division I college baseball before being drafted. As he deals the 1-1. And Hallback flies it up into medium depth left field. Now it comes in shallower. Gonzalez makes the grab in the shade. The left fielder hauls it down for the second out. And Escobar returns to first. Hallback is 0-2. And that brings up Cade Snell.
1: The center fielder, number 7, Cade Snell.
0: Snell got the Cubs on the board his last time up. Long home run off the building in the right field corner. Off of Ben Lively to lead off the second. First pitch here. Misses high, and Snell goes too far on the check swing. Strike 1 on the call by field umpire Reginald Webb. 0-1 against Snell. Next pitch, another wave and a miss, late to the high heater. And just like that, it's 0-2. Escobar at first, 2 down. Cubs in front, 2-0 on a pair of home runs from Snell and Poteet in the second off the major league rehabber Ben Lively, who was no longer out there. Ryan Deggs now pitching in a long relief role. He'll let loose the 0-2. Snell belts another one to right. He has homered again. Wow, that's out of the roof of the building for a 2-run shot. And it's 4-0 Cubs. 111 miles per hour off the barrel. And Snell, who has hit 3 home runs in the first 3 games of the series, as double dip tonight in his first 2 at bats. It's another Hoosier Lottery Powerball home run, and it's 4-0. And here's Logan Poteet, who went back to back with him an inning ago. First pitch right on right, low and outside, 1-1. Well, isn't this nice to see from Cade Snell on the injured list for about a month and a half due to a wrist problem on that collision with Christian Olivo in late May. He has come back raking the 1-0 on the outside corner to Poteet, 1-1. And really refreshing to see the power stroke of Snell, who, as Brennan King has talked about, he had really been figuring that out with a couple of the swings we saw from him before the injury as Poteet grounds one softly to first. Kevin Rivas makes the play and taps the bag. Inning over, but the Cubs get two more. Their lead is 4-0 as Cade Snell is seeing the ball real good tonight. The new 24-year-old with a two-homer game in the first three innings. His two-run shot has the Cubs up 4 on Sports Radio WSBT.
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Well, it is all Cubs so far tonight in Game 3 of the series. 4-0 South Bend. 8 hits, 3 homers on the board for South Bend. As Nazir Muley, who has struck out 4 in a row, misses outside to Juan Benjamin, the third baseman. 2 switch hitters at the bottom of the order to face Muley, and then back to the top for Advíncula here in the home third. 1-0 pitch. Benjamin cuts and misses at a breaking ball down. It's 1-1. Cubs have come out swinging against the combination of Ben Lively and Ryan Deggs. As Muley deals the 1-1, and he misses low in the dirt. 2 balls and 1 strike. Home runs from Snell, Poteet, and then Snell again. Cubs with 2 hits in the first, 4 in the second, 2 in the third. South Bend has scored 2 runs in back-to-back frames. The 2-1 pitch. Just outside, it's 3-1 on Benjamin. Juan Benjamin back in the 8 hole tonight. He did not play yesterday after occupying the 9th spot and going 1-for-3 on Tuesday. Next pitch, he lines it just beyond the reach of Hartshorn at first. Down the right field line, Lubo scoops it up and wheels it back to the infield. Quickly, leadoff single for Benjamin. And the captains have their second base runner of the game. As the Bat Dog makes another appearance. The Cubs have been trying to get the Bat Dog to play fetch at the long home runs we have seen so far. I don't think he's going to oblige. As Kevin Rivas, the ninth inning first baseman, stands in. First pitch right on left. And that's in there for a strike. Rivas makes his series debut, another switch hitter. Guardians love their switch hitters. And with the success a guy like Jose Ramirez has had, why not? Muley throws over to first, and Benjamin, with 11 steals on the air, is back safely. The hitter, Kevin Rivas, has jumped all over the system across the last 3 years. He's in his 6th year playing within the Cleveland org. And he's not close to an everyday guy. 0-1 pitch. He cuts and misses at a tough one down low. Breaking ball from Muley, and it's 0-2. 25 games this year for Rivas, 19 with Lake County, 2 with AA Akron, and 4 with AAA Columbus. Rivas was also a Lake County captain for 40 games last year, 11 games in 2024. The 0-2 misses high and away. 1-2 to count. This year, for the full season, he has hit 0-96 with 2 home runs and 5 RBI, 36 strikeouts in 25 games. Muley again throws at the runner, Benjamin, who dives in safely before Hartshorn's tag. Four nothing Cubs. Here's the 1-2. Wave and a miss. Muley fans Rivas with a pitch breaking down and away. 5 strikeouts. First time through the order for Nazir Muley. And this is another United Federal Credit Union K. Back to Jonah Advíncula, the designated hitter at the top. He flied out his first time up. First pitch, he goes too far, strike 1. Muley has gotten all sorts of uncomfortable hacks from this Lake County lineup so far tonight. Hallback plays in at third with the runner at first and 1 out. 0-1 to Advíncula. And he foul tips it off of Poteet, the catcher. 0-2. He lays set with his next offering. Glove just below the belt. And he kicks and fires. And Advíncula whips it into the netting down the first base side for another foul strike. Still 0-2. Cubs ahead 4-0. They've scored 2 runs in back-to-back innings. We're in the bottom of the third, 1 out. Series tied at 1. Here's the next pitch. Runner goes from first. Pitch is low. Poteet had a double clutch, and his throw is not close.
Stolen base number 12 for Juan Benjamin. And he's the first captain to enter scoring position tonight. Occupying second with one out here in the third. Next pitch. Scoops it away foul. Off to the left side. Still 1-2 on the captain's DH. Relay sets and delivers another, and Advíncula fouls another. Four foul offs in the at bat. See where Nas goes after trying a high fastball there. He pitches with Benjamin at second and one down. Another 1-2. Advíncula leaves it outside. It was not a close pitch. 2-2. Now the 2-2 offering. Advíncula checks on a pitch down and inside. He did not go. Cubs were excited to ask for the ruling from base umpire Reginald Webb. And he didn't have a great position to make the call, being at second with the runner on. And he said no swing, full count on Advíncula, who will see a ninth pitch in the plate appearance here. Ulays 3-2. Advíncula leans away from a pitch down and in. He has walked. And that's the first free pass Nas has issued tonight. Brings up Unaker Caceres with two runners aboard and one out. First time tonight the captains have put multiple runners on. Here's the first pitch right on left. Caceres takes a strike down in the zone. He singled his first time up. Plenty of room on the left side of the infield for him. Here's the next pitch. That's in for a strike two. Inner half fastball. 0-2. Cubs shortstop Michael Hallquist plays almost right behind the second base bag. Gary Lubo very deep in right field. Here's the 0-2. Hit him with an 0-2 pitch. A fastball on the lower back just beneath the number 11. Caceres' jersey. That is not at all what Mulet was looking for. He has loaded the bases with one out for Jace LaViolette. And if there was ever a guy in this Lake County lineup who could tie it with one swing of the bat, it's him. 16 home runs on the year for the big 6'6" man LaViolette. And so Mulet is going to have to be careful with him. Although you can't pitch all the way around with the bases loaded. Henry Hack, the Cub pitching coach, makes his first appearance of the night. He and Logan Poteet, the catcher, discuss the situation with Mulet. As he deals with Benjamin at third, Advíncula at second, and Caceres at first. A single, a walk, and a hit by pitch to load the bases for Jace LaViolette, who has struggled offensively in the series, but has light tower power from the left side. First pitch. Inside. Fastball. 1-0 counts. Mulet set his 1-0 pitch. LaViolette waves and misses. It's 1-1. LaViolette is hitless in the series. He was 0-for-4, did drive in a run yesterday.
0 for 4 as well on Tuesday. The 1-1. Line to deep right center field. Snell sprints back at the warning track. No play. It's off the bottom of the wall. Laviolette hitless no more. He drives in two with a double. And the Cubs have seen their lead chopped in half. It's now 4-2. Benjamin and Advíncula each score. Snell did well to work that ball back in quickly from the base of the right center field wall and make sure that a third run did not come home, but the threat is still on for the captains as the Cubs get active in their bullpen. Braden Spears warming up. Here's Cannon Peebles, first pitch right on left, and he swings and misses at a changeup for strike one. Peebles went down looking his first time up. As Mulay continues to battle with Caceres at third and Laviolette at second and one out. 4-2 Cubs, bottom of the third. The 0-1 in there for a strike. Slider, and it's 0-2. Next pitch. Swing and a miss. He got him. It's in the dirt. So Poteet has to make the throw to first after checking the runner back to third. And he throws out Peebles, who has struck out for a second time. Six Ks for Nazir Mulay to again match a season high. They are all United Federal Credit Union strikeouts. Thanks to United, who donates $5 for that strikeout to the food bank of Northern Indiana. First pitch to Wellbeing Francisca. He uncorks and misses for strike one. Mulay got him swinging to start the bottom of the second. Oz can limit the damage here to just two runs against the middle of the order. That would feel like a win. Here's the 0-1. It's on the outside corner. Backdoor breaking ball for a strike. 0-2. Runners at second and third. They got there with one out after the two-out double, or the two-run double, rather, by Laviolette. Now there are two outs and two strikes on Francisco. The 0-2 from Mulay. Grounded hard outside the first base bag, and foul all the way down to the right field.